0: It's a pleasure to have on the program gubernatorial candidate in New York, Bruce Blakeman. Bruce, how are you, sir?
1: I'm doing well, Mark. Thank you for your advocacy and American values and American way of life. We love you.
0: Thank you. It's my great honor. So tell us how it's going out there. The whole country wants to know.
1: We're doing great. We're in a statistical dead heat. We're in the margin of error. Our last poll showed us 3.9% behind in this very, very blue state because each and every day, Democrats are coming up to me and saying, Bruce, we've never voted Republican in our life. We're voting Republican this year. Our party is nuts. They've had enough.
0: So these are turnout elections, these off-year elections, and you have an off-year election there. So how's the turnout game going?
1: I think our base is very energized. I think people who want change are energized. We're the most overtaxed state in America. Our electric bills are 70% higher than the national average. Crime is rampant because Kathy Hochul is the most pro-criminal governor in the United States. So Republicans are energized, independents are energized, and each and every day Democrats are waking up and realizing that their party has gone off the deep end and they don't share the same values that they had with people like Daniel Patrick Moynihan or Hugh Carey or Ed Koch, people who may have had policy differences with Republicans, but they loved America. This breed of Democrats, these DSA people, they hate America.
0: Yeah, it's so true. They do hate America. How's the financing going? I'm sure they have plenty of money.
1: Well, the finances are going well because that's all I've been doing for the last few days, is going from one fundraiser to the next. So it's going well, but my burn rate is $300,000 a day, not a week, $300,000 a day. So we have to buy television. It's a big state. We have to buy social media, streaming, radio, direct mail. And we also have to put some money aside to make sure that we have ballot security so there aren't acts of fraud, which Democrats, as we know, are very capable of engaging in. So it's going well, but we could use more for people out there who want to stop the cancer of socialism and anti-Semitism and Marxism and anti-American values. Even if you don't live in New York, we've got to stop the cancer here because it'll spread across the country. Go to BlakemanForNewYork.com.
0: BlakemanForNewYork.com. It'll be on all our social sites as well. Tell me this. Okay. As you campaign across the state, it's a huge state. You've got a lot of media centers there, which is why you're having to chew up a lot of money and so forth and so on. But as you're doing it, do people recognize that it's you who stand between Mondami and Hochul and the rest of it and them?
1: Yeah, people are waking up to that. Look, they know that if we have four more years of Kathy Hochul with 3 years of Zohran Mondami, that our state will fundamentally change. Our state is in a death spiral right now. We are number 50 out of 50 states in economic outlook. It doesn't get worse than that. There's only 50 states. It's a national embarrassment that hundreds of thousands of people are leaving every year. Hundreds of thousands of businesses and jobs are leaving every year. So we need to turn around everything that's going on right now, create jobs, create economic activity, cut taxes, cut regulations, cut utility bills, and restore law and order in our communities. And people will come here, businesses will invest here, but they won't do it now under the current regime of Hochul and Mondami.
0: Yeah, no way. Now, remind people, because, you know, people come and go, remind people about your background, because it's quite impressive.
1: So I run a county now that's larger than 8 states in population. Our gross domestic product is larger than 144 nations in the United Nations. We're an economic powerhouse. We have every demographic that's a mirror image of the state of New York. And I haven't increased taxes in 5 years, not one penny. As a matter of fact, I cut a $150 million tax increase on my predecessor. U.S. News and World Report named my county the safest county in America. And that's quite a feat considering that we're on the border of New York City. Mm-hmm. I've hired almost 900 new law enforcement professionals. And I've gotten 7 bond upgrades from Wall Street rating agencies and 4 budget surpluses in a row. So I won re-election in a county with 110,000 more Democrats in a landslide by 12 points in a midterm election this past November. And I know how to run a big organization. Kathy Hochul doesn't. I'm going to compare my record of achievement versus her record of misery and failure. She has invested, Mark, $5 billion of our tax money in illegal migrants who aren't New Yorkers. They're not Americans. They haven't earned a thing. All they have to do is land in New York State, and they get free food, free housing, free transportation, and a free cell phone. When I become governor, that ends on day one. I will sign an executive order that we are no longer a sanctuary state.
0: And that'll mean a lot. We're no longer a sanctuary city. That means that under 287, your locals will be able to coordinate with the feds. And that's important. So ICE doesn't have to search for people in communities. There's less confrontation. And they know exactly where to go to pick up these illegal aliens, right?
1: Well, in my county, in 1 year, by cooperating with ICE, we removed over 2,000 illegal migrants with criminal records ranging from murder, attempted murder, rape, robbery, burglary, drug dealing, gang activity. And Kathy Hochul doesn't like that. She passed a law that local law enforcement cannot cooperate with ICE. So where would she like me to put back these 2,000 criminals? What community does she want to destroy? Who does she want to be their next victim? This has gotten to the point of insanity. And that's why in a deep blue state, a Republican is going to win, because even Democrats say we've had enough. These people are crazy.
0: Mm-hmm. Now, when you meet Democrats and you meet independents, and there's a lot of them in New York, do they sound like they're going to turn out and vote for you, or do they sound like they're going to stay home?
1: I would say both, Mark. The hardcore Democrats, they're not going to come out for Hochul, but they are going to stay home. But there's a lot
0: of
1: Democrats.
0: Your thought. Hold your thought. I want to carry over. Bruce Blakeman, sorry, missed the clock here. Blakeman for NewYork.com. He's running for governor. That would be a huge, huge victory for the nation, as a matter of fact. We'll be right back.
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3: 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And so what we need here really is an international treaty. We need the United States to lead an effort with
4: China. An international treaty. That'll fix it. International treaty will fix it. You know that, folks, right? 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I heard a real expert say today, it's like regulating mathematics, Mr. Producer. How do you regulate mathematics? You can't. How do you regulate intelligence? You can't. How do you regulate knowledge? You can't. And if we smother it here, it will grow somewhere else. It's just so basic. I'll be right back.
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0: Okay. Rebecca in Farmington, Michigan, SXM Satellite. Go right ahead.
1: Hi, Mr. Levin. I was just appalled by that caller, that fake Republican who called.
0: Yeah, he's phony.
1: I live in Farmington, Michigan. I just got my nails done, got in my car, and I walked next door to the nail shop. Okay. Mm-hmm. I can walk on the corner is a grocery store where they're giving away free Qurans on the counter. And to me, I was shocked. I'm not going to go there anymore. But when I just drive 20 minutes away from my home, there's Islamic flags. You feel like you are in a third world country.
0: Yeah, yeah.
1: They do the call of prayer. I can't believe somebody would vote for that man, knowing what I know. And I have a feeling he's going to win because I saw people protesting today in front of the Tesla dealership saying, cheat if you have to.
0: Cheat if you have to. Country's dying. Parts of the country just dying. I'm sorry about that. I hope you got a good nail job, though. That's for sure. We'll be right back.
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You're going to love it. Okay, you ready for this one? You ready for this one? New York Slimes. Jewish leaders in Michigan urge support for El Said Senate bid. You ever heard anything so stupid in your life? You ever heard anything so stupid in your life? That's a gaze for Hamas. A group of Jewish voters in Michigan is urging support for Dr. Abdul El Said, the state's Democratic nominee for the Senate, in an open letter that acknowledges concerns among some Jewish voters about his candidacy and his criticism of Israel. Criticism of Israel, is that what it's coming down to, really? He's a Jew hater. The letter, signed by more than 500 people who identify as Jewish leaders or voters in the state, say that the election of Dr. El Said, a staunch critic of Israel, is clearly the better choice for Jews, quote-unquote, compared with his Republican opponent, former Representative Mike Rogers. Quote, some of us are enthusiastic supporters of El Said. The letter, published on Wednesday, reads, some of us have reservations. They're disagreements on important issues, including aspects of his approach to Israel and the language used by some of his allies. But we're left-wing, and he's a Democrat, and we're Democrats, too. No, I added that. This is sick. It's sick.

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17: All right. Bill O'Reilly. Yes, that Bill O'Reilly with 20 New York Times bestsellers and 20 million books in print is going to be joining us next hour. Also, Bill on the road. He's got a new book out, too. We'll check in with him coming up a little bit later on. Karl Rove said he's going to vote Democratic for the first time in 30 years. And we're going to talk to the candidate that Karl Rove is going to vote for, the Democrat in that Texas race. But I just want to take a minute and give a shout out to everybody in Kansas City. We the KCMO in Kansas City had a event last night to celebrate America 250, and they invited myself, Guy Benson, and Vince Calonese out to partake in this event at Boulevard Brewery in I guess it's just outside of downtown Kansas City. What a fun night. The audience, the people who came, could not have been any nicer. I've been to Kansas City a million times. And it's such a great town. It's got such a great buzz. Yes, I drove by the Negro League Hall of Fame just because it's my favorite museum of all time. But I had a chance to meet Guy Benson. I've heard him on the radio. Never met the man. Could not have been a nicer gentleman. Vince Calonese, tremendous, thoughtful gentleman, gave such really interesting answers. I really felt that I was the weak link up on the stage. It was all put on by KCMO. Pete Mundo, who I've never told this story about Pete Mundo, but I've known Pete Mundo's wife for almost 20 years. Pete Mundo is the program director at KCMO. Miranda Kahn is their new, afternoon host, and, Kevin Keatsman. Had a chance to meet him. He's the old sports guy in Kansas City. Had a great conversation with him. What a wonderful lineup. What a wonderful station. Kansas City is very, I don't think Kansas City appreciates how lucky they are to have a radio station like KCMO. That Donna Baker, who runs that market, is, I never worked for her. I've worked all around her, and I know a whole lot of people who have. And to a man and a woman, they all say she is one of the best in the business. Now, if you've worked in radio for any length of time, that's not saying much because it's a very shallow pool. But she makes up for it, right? She's a curve buster. She is one of the best. And so it was a wonderful time. Got up this morning, was hanging out with the guys this morning on the radio, KCMO. We were telling some funny stories, and then drove back this afternoon. Picked up the little one from school, did her homework. She's got a big spelling test tomorrow. And so we did that, put her to bed, and came down here to get ready for the show. So that was a busy day, but I didn't want to take off tonight because, well, quite frankly, I love what I do. But Guy Benson, man, what a gentleman. Just could not have been any more appreciative of how welcoming everybody was. I'm the new guy, right? They've only picked up the show the last, I don't know, 4 or 5 months. But the audience and the people there could not have been any nicer. It was really was a fun time. So I want to give him a big shout out and a big thanks. All right, stay right there. Bill O'Reilly coming up next hour. Bill Cleveland coming up next hour. But Karl Rove, going to vote Democratic. What's going on with that? We'll get to that in a moment. America at Night, back after this.
16: This is America at Night with McGraw-Millhaven.

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15: for some reason, has just said, well, whatever.
5: Right.
15: Yeah. Oh, yeah, it took down Biden. It won't take down us.
5: And then just weeks before the election, hey, we'll send you a check.
15: Yeah, check. Gas price, you know, federal gas tax, you know, Congress talking about.
5: Right.
15: And why was there such fury? Because they're panicking over the election.
5: Yep. I saw...

0: Steve Scalise yesterday saying he sees a path to victory in the House for the GOP. And I thought to myself, okay, I won't get into the weeds on that one just yet, because I need to look like at the latest polls and things will change between now and Election Day. But the fact that Steve Scalise is saying, ah, there's a chance, tells me they're greatly concerned in the House.
1: Yeah. I mean, I'm going to vote Republican.
0: Yes. And by the way, I have great respect for Steve Scalise.
1: Right, because the option is unacceptable completely.
0: Yes, of course.
1: But no matter what, that you always put on a positive,
0: right,
1: you know, you always put on a positive face, especially if you're part of the leadership of the Republican Party.
0: Sure.
1: And, you know, maybe people will say, look, we're not happy with everything that the Republicans are doing, but the Democrats are crazy. Hopefully that's what independents think,
0: right,
1: in this midterm election. I hope it is.
0: I hope so. I really hope that America knows how radical the left is and where it's going to go if or when they get control again.
1: Well, I saw the, you know, socialism is unfavorable to 51% and 30% are, you know, are favorable towards it, and the rest, I guess there should be, what, 20%? I don't know. That would be good.
0: Because they don't know what socialism is.
1: Well, except...
0: What's a government branch anyway?
1: Except when you look at it, doesn't people reject socialism? They reject communism.
0: Yeah.
1: They reject all of this. The vast majority of Americans do. Yet, well, hey, the people that are talking about it, maybe we should give them a chance again, because the Republicans on prices haven't worked for us.
0: Right.
1: That's how independents think. It's not how I think. It's not how you think. But the first rule of politics is economics.
0: Yep.
1: Prices.
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10: To rein in artificial intelligence, I'm Sue Guzman, Fox News. House Democrats say advancements with artificial intelligence need to be slowed down after a developer with Anthropic recently expressed serious concerns about safety, saying the technology poses a threat to humanity. Republican Tennessee Senator Marsha Blackburn says while the U.S. needs to beat China in the development game, some regulations should be put into place.
11: They want to see some smart regulation around AI. They know we have to beat China on this. They want to protect their privacy and their data, and I support that.
10: Meanwhile, President Trump plans to have AI leaders with him as he hosts China's president at the White House next week. We have more from Fox's Lillian Wu.
12: Several tech titans are expected to join President Trump at the state dinner in Washington for Chinese President Xi Jinping next Thursday. According to reports, they include OpenAI Chief Executive Sam Altman, Apple Executive Chairman Tim Cook, and Jensen Huang, CEO of chip giant NVIDIA. Huang and Cook were also part of the entourage of executives who accompanied the president to China back in May. NVIDIA and several major U.S. companies sit at the center of the global artificial intelligence and semiconductor industries, and AI is anticipated to be a key focus of the discussions during the upcoming meeting in Washington. Lillian Wu, Fox News.
10: Concerns about AI casting a long shadow as King Charles met with industry representatives during a summit in Scotland Thursday.
13: The task before you is not merely to advance the technology, but to ensure that it remains firmly in the service of humanity, community, and the natural world.
10: And the Postal Service says it has stopped work on a computer system tied to President Trump's efforts to limit mail-in voting. The Supreme Court rejected the president's executive order this week. 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
10: President Trump is calling for Americans to be patient about high gas prices and the end to the Iran conflict.
25: Officials here at the White House grappling with the political consequences of high inflation are now trying to convince voters the high prices are worth it because the Iran war is worth it. Last night, shortly after telling reporters that he wanted to save the Kennedy Center, but it would require a lot of federal subsidies, President Trump was spotted by a photographer with a long lens aboard Air Force One through the window, holding a piece of paper that said Kennedy Center demolished. And crossing the wires moments ago, a federal judge now says the Kennedy Center has to provide 30 days notice before making any big changes to the property, including tearing it down.
10: Fox's Peter Ducey. The White House pushing back after the UN Human Rights Council said they found reasonable grounds to believe the U.S. committed war crimes in two strikes in Iran. More from Fox's Jonathan Savage.
26: They include a missile attack that hit a school in the southern city Minab. Iran state media says 168 people were killed, most of them children. The UN fact finders say there's evidence of indiscriminate attacks resulting in civilian deaths. The Trump administration has yet to directly accept blame for the school bombing, nor has it released the findings of a Pentagon investigation. Jonathan Savage, Fox News.
10: White House spokeswoman Anna Kelly writing that the UN Human Rights Council has accomplished, quote, nothing for human rights while spouting unserious nonsense for decades. An F-16 jet pilot is alive after his plane crashed in rural Michigan on Thursday and burst into flames. Spokesman with the 149th Fighter Wing says the pilot ejected safely from the Falcon and is now being treated at a hospital. And a federal judge has ordered the Kennedy Center to provide the 30 days notice before making any kind of changes to the building. That includes demolition.
0: I'm former MLB All-Star Sean Casey, a.k.a. the mayor, keeps hitting it out of the park.
1: I don't need to hear anything from anybody. 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Just play the game one way. You hit a ball in the gap, run. Boom, coming in hot.
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3: 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Gary McNamara and Eric Harley talk about everything from politics to social issues and news of the day. 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
21: All across America, we are Red Eye Radio. He is Eric Harley, and I'm Gary McNamara. Welcome and good morning.
27: Hi.
21: You know, I just so much to talk about, but the one thing that caught my eye over the last 36 hours is, and this, I mean, actually for the last couple of weeks, you know, the Republicans out there talking about how much, you know, free money we're going to give you. Money, money, money, money. Uh-huh. Democrats saying the same thing for, you know, 32-hour work week. Free healthcare. Everybody's throwing it out there. And here's Rand Paul. Okay.
27: Okay.
21: This is, I just find this hilarious because it's been out there the last 36 hours.
27: Yeah.
21: Here he is on Newsmax the other day.
28: All right. America, this also enraging. We're now more than $40 trillion in debt. I'm sure very soon we'll hit $41 trillion. The Treasury Secretary says the U.S. can grow its way out of this debt crunch, of all of that debt. You say we can't grow our way out if Congress doesn't stop spending money it doesn't have. If we keep spending $7 trillion a year and bringing in $5, you never grow out of this. I don't know how you grow out of this in the first place. It's such a high number.
29: Well, it's got to be both. I mean, you do need economic growth. So I'm for low taxes. I'm for less regulation to allow economic growth. But you can't keep spending like drunken sailors. Last year, they raised the debt ceiling $5 trillion. They're already clamoring to raise it again. $5 trillion was the largest increase in the debt ceiling we've ever had. But in July of this year, they spent $500 billion more than came in. They borrowed $500 billion in 1 month. That used to be a bad year. Now it's a bad month. So no, we are facing a crisis. It is at hand, and you have to cut spending. So I have a penny plan, cut 6% of everything across the board. It wouldn't end government. It would make government 6% smaller. That balances the budget over a five-year period. That's what we need to do.
28: But nobody wants to listen to you. They never want to listen to you. You make too much sense.
27: Okay. First, is he accounting for inflation? Because 6%, that's not one penny. That's six pennies.
21: Right. What was that band? Something, the Sixpence.
27: Sixpence and none the richer.
21: Yeah. Okay. It's six pennies.
27: Yeah.
21: And so he's gone. Remember it started out the penny plan.
27: And they couldn't get the penny plan
21: done. They couldn't
27: done.
21: Get the penny plan. So.
27: Back when it was, I don't know what the debt was back then. It was, I don't know, 25 trillion. I don't know.
21: But there was never the two penny plan or the three penny plan or the four penny plan or the five penny plan.
27: Yeah.
21: It went from the one penny plan to the six penny plan. And then Rand Paul out there again today, If Congress wants to get serious about our $40 trillion deficit, we should cut spending and balance the budget. My six-penny plan does just that. We would cut 6 cents from every $1 the federal government spends. In 5 years, we would have a balanced budget. And, you know, and I don't know who the guy was from Newsmax. Biggs said,
27: nobody's listening
21: you're,
27: to you.
21: You're out there. If Rand Paul, if Rand, does it matter whether Rand Paul is alone in the woods or in the middle of millions of people in D.C.? If he talks, is anybody listening? Does he make a sound?
27: Right. If Rand Paul introduces a six-penny bill in the woods, does it make a sound? And the answer is no.
21: And I just find it fascinating because, you know, the Republicans, $9,000 if you have, you know, if you're married and have a child, $36,000 if you've got four, $5,000 check here. Democrats, everybody from the left to the, you know, from the Democrats, I won't say from the left to the right, from the Democrats to the Republicans are saying, we're going to give you money. You're going to get money. You're going to get money. You're going to get money. You're going to get money. And Rand Paul, we need to cut spending. Cut spending. I'm thinking of let's do, you know, the, you know, right in the beginning of the NFL season. Remember, I feel like remember Jim Moore when he was coaching, I think it was New Orleans, and they go, so what do you think about the playoffs? Playoffs? You think we're gonna make the playoffs? What the hell's wrong with you? We're not going to make the playoffs. You know, he's just going, and that's the same thing I have here when Rand Paul's out there going, and so he's right.
27: He's right. But it's, you know, they make the point on Newsmax, whoever the presenter was, I'm not sure who that was, but he is right, but nobody is listening. Nobody cares. Again, we have to say our audience notwithstanding. There's the problem. It's not the viral moment. Now, if the debt reaching, let's say, $42 trillion would cause TikTok and Facebook to go dark forever,
21: and DraftKings
27: to go dark forever, then I guarantee you something about the national debt would be done. We would fix it tomorrow. By the way, I'm waiting for somebody to say, we're going to give you $50,000 a year and we're going to make Canada pay for it. I mean, why? Look, if we don't care about the debt, Rand Paul, you're right. But nobody cares. Since we don't care, let's make everybody in the country a millionaire. Let me scale that back.
21: Forget about the penny plan. How about the $1 million plan?
27: Yeah.
21: Just government give everybody $1 million.
27: Yeah, I'll say this. Every adult, every household will get $1 million. Married people get $5 million. Because I'm married. If we don't care about it,
21: there'll be a hell of a lot of divorces in a couple of years.
27: Well,
21: by the
27: now,
21: way, if you do that,
27: look,
21: one.
27: I mean, I'm ignoring the very reality of the very instantaneous response by the global markets and the massive crash that would happen once that was signed into law and the checks started going out. I am ignoring that because everybody else is ignoring the crash on the $40 trillion and growing, and so why not?
21: Well, look, there are people that do understand it because that's why Trump with the $5,000 and even the $9,000 for the whatever, the having a child thing, that's why it didn't go over well.
27: The having a kid thing.
21: That's why it didn't go over well. Because there are still conservatives out there who understand economics. I don't even know who wrote it. Just popped into my head right now. And it was based on the $5,000 thing. And basically this was, look, everybody's not stupid.
27: Right.
21: Mr. President, everybody's not. There are people that understand economics. That's why you had immediate pushback in the Republican Party. So one of the concerns that we have is nobody understands economics anymore. Our fear is that nobody understands economics or actually how it works or cares to find out how economics works. Apparently, there are some people in the Republican Party that still understands how economics works, because we have an economics ignorant society.
27: Yeah,
21: we really do.
27: We do.
21: They have no idea.
27: Yeah.
21: They have no idea what gives money value. They have no idea. They don't care to have any idea. And
27: no.
21: I bet you that you would find that the people that don't know how economics works also have no idea about the three branches of government.
27: No, they don't. They don't.
21: And so that's, you know, we're dealing with ignorance on, and the interesting thing is when it is, it's as easy as it's ever been. I mean, it's probably, I don't know what the figure would be to the 10th power, how easy it is to find out information about how things work today. You can find out the truth like that if you do research. It's not hard to do it. It's not hard to figure out, you know, about economics. And that's why we started out this week. One of the things we started out with was we said, you know, we need to educate kids on history, and it's not even history of the Constitution. I want that. I want the history of the Constitution and how it actually works. But I said we need to have the history of technology.
27: Yeah,
21: because we have people are completely and totally clueless. And I know we pick on Obama because Obama did the, what's killing the jobs is the ATM. And that was such an idiotic comment from him. I mean, it showed how clueless he is. But remember the adoration towards him or the adoration, you know, where the Republicans won't speak up.
27: Yeah,
21: when things are absolutely clear economically and Trump says something that is not true on economics. And it's just like, no, he's a business person. I don't give a damn whether he's a business person, whether he's president of the United States. If he throws out BS on economics, it's BS.
27: Well,
21: when he sits there and says foreign countries will pay it and lies to the American public about how tariffs actually work, why is he lying about it?
27: Well, this
21: is the point of lying about it? Because you're going to get caught. It didn't work. People are screaming about prices, and it could cost you the Senate and the House.
27: Well, think about this.
21: What was the damn point?
27: I don't care about what you know in business. Every business has their hands out when the government starts handing out. We've talked about this forever. Every single time this comes up, it's been forever.
21: Well,
27: corporations will come up. States like Texas, if you're handing out money for wind power, oh my gosh, they're in until freeze-pocalypse. And then, oh, we shouldn't have done that. I mean, I don't care what they do. I don't care what you've done until now. O.J. Simpson was a great football player. Until. So don't give me any excuses for anybody in office. Don't give me excuses for public servants. They're not celebrities.
21: Well, I mean, it's such like when we said people aren't stupid. It's like Trump advanced at the convention with whatever it was, the convention rally, talking about, you know, we've got to stop socialism. We got to stop communism. And at the same time, promoting the fact that, you know, hey, we've got ownership and equity in companies and we're bringing in trillions of dollars. I mean, it's just the most bizarre thing. And as I've said, when you go down the socialist path, you have to lie to the public. You have to.
27: Yeah.
21: Because it's not going to work. And, you know, and that to me is the most now, not surprised by it, because you had said it from the very beginning. The biggest fear we have is that Trump his liberal tendencies will come out in the second term.
27: Mm-hmm.
21: And we've seen that exactly come out.
27: Yep.
21: And now what you've seen over the last week and a half from the Republicans is pure panic.
27: Yep.
21: They're like, and you saw them yesterday, you know, the whole thing, you know, and I saw a number of political commentators. Why isn't it out there? Why isn't the mainstream media promoting that the poverty level is down to record lows and that the average, you know, the median income, this, which we talked about yesterday, the median income, is up and even beating inflation. And this was after the real income is down.
27: Mm-hmm.
21: And that's because people are working more hours.
27: Yeah.
21: And the people that are actually getting paid more are the ones that are going into the trades, which is a good thing.
27: Right.
21: Not that there aren't good things that Trump has done, because Trump has done wonderful things with deregulation and everything else. But prices are the things that kill you. That's politics 101. prices will kill you in an election. And he ignored it, and the entire Republican Party just bowed down before him and said, we're just going to pretend it doesn't exist.
27: Yeah. And now, since the Dallas rally, which is more and more just the stench from it is growing amongst conservatives more and more. I heard
21: Republicans twice. Are outright panicking the
27: I
21: last
27: heard
21: 10 days.
27: Twice from unsolicitedly from two different people at different times while going back and forth taking care of my dad in recent days. What's going on? What's going on with Iran? And what's this handing out money to people?
21: Yeah. And that's what I got, like I said, when I was in Florida a couple of weeks ago and then on vacation, then in Texas. These are military people going, what the hell is he doing?
27: Yep.
21: What's going on
27: Yeah,
21: here?
27: Both of these were military.
21: Yeah. And they're going, what in the world is going on? It doesn't make sense. He needs to, you know what I hear more than anything? He needs to shut up. And what the hell? I've heard this now. This is a lot of stuff. Guys, you really haven't talked about with everything going on. Why the hell is he even messing with the Kennedy? What the hell does the Kennedy Center have anything to do with the problems that we face today? And what is his son? Why is a Russian oligarch, you know, these news items are coming out, you know, paying for the party 2 days after the party after he's married? Why are these unforced errors happening? It doesn't make any sense. It's like we've got these huge problems and they're just meddling around with things that don't matter at all and doing stupid things. It's like, well, this is, you know, if he was taking care of the big things, which is prices, those other things would matter as much.
27: Right. They would bounce off.
21: Yeah. And, you know, and that's the thing. But, you know, we are where we are. You're not going to change anything going on. You can sit there and say, well, but the median income is up. We found out why the median income was up, because people are working a hell of a lot more hours to get that median income up. But the real income is what you make per hour versus inflation is down, and people feel it. And now with gas prices, $4 a gallon in Texas, saw diesel $8 in California, doesn't matter.
27: Yeah, no, doesn't.
21: You can talk about all the great economic things. If prices are killing people, it's not a positive.
27: Right.
21: You're never going to convince them that the economy is doing well.
27: Right.
21: By the way, with that
27: diesel, the consumer pays for that. It's called a fuel surcharge. It kills some trucking operations if they don't get it right. But I'll tell you right now, it's passed on to the consumer. It has to be. It's the way it works. Because when those trucking companies that don't do it right go out of business, the ones that are doing it right, that are passing it along to the consumer, we pay that diesel fuel when it comes to transportation of goods. We pay that.
21: We pay for everything.
27: So all of this is being ignored. And hey, we'll make it better. We'll make it better. I to Rand Paul, with all due respect, number one, you're right. Number two, Doge.
21: Yeah.
27: So.
21: And by the way,
27: he was right about Fauci. He was right about, he's been right about a lot of things.
21: But you know, as I said, the Doge thing, tackling it wasn't bad. Throwing out expectations that were never going to happen because the public wouldn't go for it.
27: The conversation, I thought, was a eye-opener. I was like, wow, I can't believe we're actually even just having a conversation about it. But then you ruin it with this over-promising and never delivering.
21: We are Red Eye Radio.
27: Brought to you by Hotshot Secret.
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0: Night Radio. He's Eric Carly, and I'm Gary McNamara. I look at this election now and say it's prices on the one side.
1: Yeah.
0: You know, that's the one thing that's killing Republicans right now are prices. And on the other side, it's where the Democrats stand on all the insanity still. And that's not going away.
1: Well,
0: but I saw the other day, it's like, but conservatives are still, will still vote Republican. Doesn't matter. It's what independents will do. And we've said this all along. The job of any Republican president should be to convince the independents out there that conservative fiscal economics is the correct way to go and explain to them and show them. That's how you win elections. When you ignore them, when you pretend they don't exist and you only attempt to pull your own base together, that does not win elections.
1: Well, when you are going to hand the radicals a win, if that happens, by tanking it, I don't know what to say. If you can't do the job that's apparent to everybody and you hand the Democrats a win in November, I don't know what else there is.

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1: And I'm Gary McNamara along with Eric Harley to show you how worried Republicans are. Well, we'll let you know in just 1 minute.
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1: How worried are Republicans? This came from the Washington Sun, and I saw that Bo Snerdly, remember Rush Limbaugh's assistant?
2: Mm-hmm.
1: He's the one that posted this on X. Apparently, from the Washington Sun, mm-hmm. Apparently the House Republicans leadership meeting Tuesday night did not include milk and cookies. The late night gathering in Speaker Mike Johnson's office reportedly descended into shouting, table pounding, and Republicans storming out as lawmakers battled over a proposal to temporarily suspend the federal gasoline tax. The Washington Sun reported that Johnson called the 9:15 meeting after House Freedom Caucus Chairman Andy Harris pushed leadership to consider suspending the federal gas tax through the November election. The gathering included Republican leaders, committee chairmen, and representatives of the House GOP's ideological factions. The Transportation and Infrastructure Committee chairman, Sam Graves, brought receipts. Graves opposed Harris's proposal and reportedly produced a 2022 social media post in which Harris criticized President Joe Biden for pursuing essentially the same idea. Suspending the federal gas tax is just another Biden administration stunt to distract from their self-inflicted crisis, Harris wrote at the time. Apparently, that did not improve the mood. According to multiple sources cited by the Washington Sun, Harris became furious, pounded the desk, and declared, "This is effing war. This is war." Harris reportedly began walking out before Johnson urged him to stay and talk this out. Enter Louisiana Republican Clay Higgins. Higgins reportedly confronted Graves for making the dispute personal. "Why do you have to come after him personally?" Higgins asked. Then came the line of the evening, "You disrespectful fool." Higgins reportedly walked out alongside Harris. One person present described the gathering to Washington Sun as among the craziest meetings they had ever attended. The room was really tense. Representatives for Harris, Higgins, and Graves did not immediately respond to the outlet's request for comment about the confrontation, but Higgins wasn't finished. The following day, he took the dispute on X, calling Graves an establishment elitist and accusing him of killing the Freedom Caucus proposal.
2: Hmm.
1: Higgins said the plan had been to bring legislation canceling the federal fuel tax for 3 months to the House floor. "Man wants his taxes," Higgins wrote, "and he was rude about it. Unbelievable. The swamp is fighting hard to come back." The underlying fight comes as Republicans search for ways to address voters' concerns about fuel prices heading into the midterms. But it shows you how they now know. Now they're panicking about prices. As we have said, where were they day one as we were of this second administration term?
2: Yeah.
1: When we warned them about prices.
2: Exactly.
1: When we said it over and over again. You know, one of the problems is, I brought this up, was a message I got from one of our listeners a couple weeks ago. It said, you know, he goes, I just hate, you know, basically the anger and the tone of you guys criticizing Republicans in this administration, even though you turn out to always be right.
2: Okay.
1: He actually said that.
2: Yeah.
1: Even though you always turn out to be.
2: Well, I'll just say thank
1: right.
2: you.
1: You know, it's the tone of it.
2: Yeah.
1: You're concerned about the tone of possibly the Republicans handing over
2: If the what I'm delivering is correct, then okay. Right. I can't, you know, make you like me or my tone. Thanks for agreeing with us.
1: Well, yeah, but the fact that that's the problem that you have, mm-hmm. because the anger and frustration is because we want the Republicans to win. I don't agree with a lot of things that the Republicans have done.
2: Right.
1: I believe the Republican Party, and I have since 2006, is moving too far left.
2: Mm-hmm.
1: And what we've seen from the administration and the proposals is what you saw from Democrats just a few years ago. Let's just promise them everything that the government will take care of them. And the direction of where we have gone with government and the administration and the president wanting equity in companies and dumping. I mean, my God, there should be fury in the Republican Party. And even the populace should be furious. Because it was the president became the president saying, we're going to fight unfair trading practices. And if China wants to dump things or any country wants to dump things, which means the government subsidizes them to dump their products, sell them below market price in the United States to get market share. And then that's what the president's new idea is on beef and oil. Oil from Venezuela to sell it below market prices. And then we got a deal with Europe to sell their beef below market prices. And then the beef producers went, what are you doing? Your whole economic principle is if there's unfair trading practices where they're dumping stuff in and the government subsidizing to do it, that's where we put the tariffs. And now you're saying Europe should be able to dump their meat beef here. And Venezuela, we're going to take over a third of their oil company and sell their oil below market prices in the United States to bring down prices. And it's like, what in the hell is going on? And if you're angry about the tone, then you need to grow up because you should be furious too.
2: Well, here's my question. Because I'm going to be more frustrated with the side I support when they go from, we're going to, on July 4th of 2026, as we celebrate 250th, we're going to basically, it will be the culmination of the entire Doge project. Of course, it collapsed long before that. But remember, that was the promise. We're going to deliver cuts. And just a few months later, actually, it was just a couple of months later, we had this thing in Dallas where they were promising to spend more money by giving families thousands of dollars. Tell me how you can justify that if you were on board for these cuts with Doge. We knew they overpromised, but not only did they not cut, in 2026, after running on, hey, we're going to make things better, we've gotten to, hey, we're going to do what the Democrats do. And so if you hear frustration in my voice, it's justified. And if you don't get that, then you're part of the problem. Because you're not frustrated enough. So that's what you and I have dealt with. 40 trillion and growing, and nobody gives a damn. Nobody. Give me mine. If they came out with if they got that done, 10,000 for every household. Because you're you. Because you exist. People would be dancing in the streets. And it would be tragic. And yet we have people complaining, I don't like your tone. Well, I know. That's the problem, because you don't carry it either.
1: And like I said, it's terribly, terribly frustrating, because what the Republican Party has done has been self-inflicted. And what this administration has done is self-inflicted.
2: Yes.
1: You know, Newt Gingrich the other day saying, you got to explain the war. You've got to, Newt was out there. We saw, you know, Laura Ingraham talking the same thing, going prices, prices, prices. And we're like, well, where were both of you last year?
2: Right.
1: You know, where were you? At right. times, like I said, we have felt that we are alone.
2: Right.
1: Everybody attempts to justify it. And as I said, we know how you win elections. And you've got the other side is crazy.
2: Yeah.
1: The issues that they believe. This isn't just a party that will spend a little bit more on the other side. These people want to destroy the Constitution of the United States. And all you've got to do, I mean, the public doesn't like where they stand. But independents look at it and they go, yeah, but prices, these guys aren't delivering on prices. Let's try this person.
2: Right.
1: You know, because yeah. it's a wash. The social issues, I know it was alluring. I'm talking about social issues didn't matter for Obama. Social issues didn't matter for Biden. Social issues didn't matter for Trump. Everything is economics, economics, economics, which is prices, prices, prices right now. And the vast majority of the Republicans in the media are trying to sit there. Yeah, but this is good and this is good. Doesn't matter to people. And if you're not going to admit what drives politics, what we know, what history shows, and you're going to sit there and make excuses for what the Republican Party has done or try to do an end around, but this is good over here, and what about this, and what about this over here? Well, then you're part of the damn problem.
2: Well, that's it. And you're pointing out all the good things that are spoiled by the rest. That's the problem. Right. Wouldn't you like everything to shine? Like you said earlier, some of these smaller things would just kind of bounce off the wall and wouldn't be a big deal. Except when you add them up to major things that aren't happening, that right now are affecting families' lives every single day, it becomes a massive, heaping, steaming pile. I haven't said that in a while.
1: No, you haven't.
2: And that's where we're at. And if they hand the radicals a win, based on that, based on botching it, because it will be a true botching of it, over-promising, under-delivering, and then getting really, we should call it desperate in Dallas. And that's not the Cowboys. That's been the case with the Cowboys for 30 years. That rally was, I'm telling you the headlines coming out of it. I'm just shaking my head going, here we go, here we go, here we go. Makes me wonder, okay, let's bring it all together here of what we've covered this hour so far. If they're looking at internals, the Republicans, and going, well, people want free stuff. Let's just promise free stuff. That's what they're going to respond to. Let's see if it'll work. We've got nothing else. Can't fix the economy. We're not going to. We're not going to do anything about pricing. So let's just start promising checks. That's what they do on the other side of the aisle. So let's do it.
1: We are Red Eye Radio.
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29: For some reason, has just said, well, whatever.
30: Right.
29: Yeah. Oh, yeah, it took down Biden. It won't take down us.
30: And then just weeks before the election, hey, we'll send you a check.
29: Yeah, check. Gas price, you know, federal gas tax, you know, Congress talking about.
30: Right.
29: And why was there such fury? Because they're panicking over the election.
30: Yep. I saw Steve Scalise yesterday saying he sees a path to victory in the House for the GOP. And I thought to myself, okay, I won't get into the weeds on that one just yet because I need to look like at the latest polls and things will change between now and Election Day. But the fact that Steve Scalise is saying, there's a chance, tells me they're greatly concerned in the House.
29: Yeah. I mean, I'm going to vote Republican.
30: Yes. And by the way, I have great respect for Steve Scalise.
29: Right, because the option is unacceptable completely.
30: Yes, of course.
29: But no matter what, that you always put on a positive.

0: positive.
1: Right.
0: You know, you always put on a positive face, especially if you're part of the leadership of the Republican Party.
1: Sure.
0: And, you know, maybe people will say, look, we're not happy with everything that the Republicans are doing, but the Democrats are crazy. Hopefully that's what independents think in this midterm election. I hope it is.
1: I hope so. I really hope that America knows how radical the left is and where it's going to go if or when they get control again.
0: Well, I saw the, you know, socialism is unfavorable to 51% and 30% are, you know, are favorable towards it. And the rest, I guess there should be, what, 20%? I don't know. That would be good.
1: Because they don't know what socialism is.
0: Well, except...
1: What's a government branch anyway?
0: Except when you look at it, doesn't people reject socialism? They reject communism.
1: Yeah.
0: They reject all of this. The vast majority of Americans do. Yet, well, hey, the people that are talking about it, maybe we should give them a chance again because the Republicans on prices haven't worked for us.
1: Right.
0: That's how independents think. It's not how I think. It's not how you think. But the first rule of politics is economics.
1: Yep.
0: Prices.
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9: countdown to the midterms is on. I'm Ted Lindner, Fox News. Republicans pointed to strong job numbers and job creation in a strengthening economy as part of a pitch to voters hoping to hold on to majorities in the House and Senate in the midterm elections, now just 7 weeks away. Fox's Peter Ducey at the White House with more.
10: Sometimes when something is a political problem, the people in power ignore it. Here, officials are not ignoring the political problems caused by high prices. They are asking voters, though, to have some patience. According to Axios, next week when he's in New York for the UN General Assembly, President Trump plans to meet with leaders of Gulf countries who have all been impacted by the Iran war. Apparently, they're going to talk about a plan to end the Iran war. So if the Iran war has become a political liability for the president, maybe before the midterms, it would help if they can at least outline a plan to end it.
9: Meantime, no changes can be made to Washington's Kennedy Center without a 30-day notice. An Obama-appointed federal judge made that ruling Thursday.
11: U.S. District Judge Christopher Cooper, in his ruling, said more than 30 days' notice must be given before any changes, including demolition, can be done to the performing arts venue. The building does remain closed to assess what the center's COO, Matt Flocka, called existing safety risks. President Trump has labeled Judge Cooper, who was appointed by former President Obama, hostile and conflicted after prior rulings that will not allow the president to add his name to the center's facade. Congress has earmarked $257 million for renovations. The president has threatened to hold that money if his name isn't added. Gernal Scott, Fox News.
9: And the Trump administration has approved visas for Iranian officials, including the president and foreign minister, to attend next week's UN General Assembly in New York City, even as the U.S.-Iran military conflict continues. 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
9: Alabama's executed a death row inmate by lethal injection. Jeffrey Lee, pronounced dead Thursday night, the 49-year-old convicted in the 98 murder of two people in a pawn shop in Orville, Alabama, a third worker in the shop injured in the attack. Michigan Progressive Democrat Senate candidate Abdul El-Sayed met with Senate Democrats. Fox's Bill Malusian has more.
15: Senate Democrats emerged from this meeting with Abdul El-Sayed sounding very, very confident. They say they feel unified right now, and they got some wind in their sails about potentially winning this race in Michigan. Now, also in that meeting was Senate Minority Leader Chuck Schumer. He was face-to-face with Abdul El-Sayed, which may have gotten a little bit awkward at some points, because keep in mind, El-Sayed has said repeatedly that he believes Chuck Schumer shouldn't be the Democrats' leader in the Senate, and that Schumer should find him, quote, dangerous. But Schumer came out sounding fairly positive.
16: We had a very good meeting. We talked all about how we're going to win in Michigan.
15: Other Senate Democrats came out of that meeting with El-Sayed saying they are fully behind him and they are going to do whatever it takes to help him win.
9: El-Sayed facing Republican Congressman Mike Rogers for the open Michigan Senate seat in November. Sentencing for a man in Minneapolis who sprayed vinegar water on far-left Congresswoman Ilhan Omar.
17: Anthony Kazmierczak sentenced to 14 months in federal prison after pleading guilty to assaulting a U.S. officer when he approached Rep. Ilhan Omar during a speaking event in January and sprayed her with vinegar water as he said that Omar was splitting Minnesota apart.
18: I don't know.
17: Omar was not injured and continued the town hall after security officers tackled Kazmierczak. He told the court that he was fuzzy about why he did it. Records show he has a history of mental illness. He later wrote the congresswoman a letter of apology. Jeff Manasso, Fox News.
9: And I'm
19: As a firefighter, my job was about saving lives. I never thought one day I would be fighting for mine. MDA empowers people like me to live the best lives we can. Learn more at MDA.org today.
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0: Now, it's Red Eye Radio. Gary McNamara and Eric Hurley talk about everything from politics to social issues and news of the day. Whether you're up late or you're just starting your day, welcome to the show. From the Relief Factor Studios, this is Red Eye Radio.
1: All across America, we are Red Eye Radio. He is Eric Hurley and I'm Gary McNamara. Good morning.
2: Hi.
1: All right, more craziness. I love this story. Do you remember, and we had talked about it, remember the women's sports bar that opened up in Portland, Oregon? We talked about it. A women's sports bar that would show just women's sports.
2: Yeah, are you telling me they're still open?
1: Yes. But I love this here. We know that at some point, this is Fox News has it. We know that at some point, the sports bra, that's the name of the bar, the sports bra
2: instead of bar,
1: was a Portland bar built for broadcasting women's sports. One can assume that at some point, it would show a WNBA or some other, you know, type of women's sports. It's unclear, however, how often gymnastics would be displayed, but the owner seems to be doing a lot of them. In her head, the Pacific Northwest establishment first came under national scrutiny after it expelled a group of fans for wearing XXXY athletic t-shirts earlier in the month. Video shows a server telling the group that their attire was making other customers uncomfortable and that despite them already having ordered their food, they had to leave. This spawned a social media firestorm, you know, ex-users condemning the bar for its not-so-inclusive behavior, and upon a deeper look, it's uncertain how much the sports bra cares about women's sports at all. The XXXY Athletics founder, Jennifer Say, pointed out earlier in the week, the bar has a history of activism that goes beyond kicking customers out for their garb. Earlier this summer, it was announced a boycott of the women's elite rugby matches at the sports bra, the women's sports bar. The reason? The rugby league said it would follow the policy of not allowing transgender athletes from participating. And this may be the line of the year on this issue. In short, the women's sports bar banned a woman's sport because it would not allow men to play.
2: Look,
1: the women's sports bar has banned women's sports because it would not allow men to play, and they kicked out the XXXY, the women. The bar that was specifically created for women's sports kicked out the group that promotes women in women's sports.
2: And
1: this is what is so frustrating, because the left is insane. They're insane on the issues. Everything that they talk about, they're nuts.
2: Yeah.
1: And this is what gets frustrating.
2: Well,
1: it shouldn't even be close. In the election.
2: It's ladies, you had a good run. The left pretended to care about your issues. You know, I said it yesterday or the day before. No, I wasn't here the day before. Or the day before that. I'm not sure if I was here then either. They used to pretend on the left. They used to pretend a lot. We knew they were pretending to care. They don't even pretend to care anymore.
1: No.
2: They don't. They don't even pretend to care. Now, that may be because of two guys that do a little talk show in the overnight hours who said years ago, on telling people on the left, you need to own it. Just own it. If you're going to fight for something, say it. Go for it. So we're not going to take full responsibility for the DSA or everything that the radicals are doing, but they are owning it, They are full on promoting it. They don't even pretend to care anymore. You know, they used to pretend, they pretended to care about anti-Semitism. That's gone. Now, their anti-Semitism is something they're proud of.
1: Did you see? I mean, I saw this yesterday, burst out laughing on X. Well done, Ed Sheeran, for going on stage with his guitar and proving that he can perform solo. I thought he was wrong, though, not to speak out against the rapper hijacking his shows.
2: Yeah.
1: But he got rid of him and a bunch of spineless rats followed. Well, he didn't get rid of him. Robert Kraft did. But who wrote that?
2: Hmm.
1: Boy George. So, you know, I look back at the late 70s, early 80s, and when Boy George and Johnny Rotten, even though he's not touring with the Sex Pistols.
2: Right.
1: Can the Sex Pistols be the Sex Pistols without Johnny Rotten?
2: Well, at their age, can they be the Sex Pistols or are they just the empty pistols? Lying next to the atorvastatin in their bedside drawer.
1: The low T pistols.
2: The low T pistols. The what is sex pistols?
1: Well,
2: I think I remember that.
1: But when you have, because Johnny Rotten says, I mean, I'm not saying I agree with everything he says, but at times he'll be the voice of moderation. It's like when Boy George and Johnny Rotten are the voice of moderation, it's like,
2: yeah,
1: there's a problem.
2: Well, it's weird because, like, a more recent example of that kind of thing is Stephen A. Smith.
1: Oh, yeah.
2: You know,
1: yeah.
2: I mean, there are so many voices. Not that, again, any of these people are coming out as conservatives. I think we need to just stop with the labels of where we, you know, of the brand labels. You know what I mean? It's who's actually making sense and being reasonable and who's radical. You know, after October 7th, I said, now there are two sides. Only if there are two sides, there's a very clear line on one side, the radicals, on the other side, everybody else. And you're on one of those sides. There is no in between. There's no middle ground, but it's really on every issue now. And it's, again, not that these individuals are going to come out and you know, I don't know. I haven't seen Boy George lately. He might be wearing a MAGA hat. I don't think he is. With his ponytails. But he might be. But, you know, you think about all of the people that are trying to just make sense of the radicals or trying to just say something with common sense. Think about Ed Sheeran, right? Ed Sheeran's audience is largely female.
1: Yeah.
2: Right? Yeah. Global sensation. Massive artist. But because he won't jump into this anti-Semitism parade, he's done, according to them, according to the radicals. You're on the other side. You're the problem, is what they're telling Ed Sheeran. And all he's saying is, I just like to play my song.
1: Yeah, and AOC said, you know, she's boycotting.
2: Right.
1: Because he won't quit the tour.
2: Right.
1: Yeah. And so, so she's boycotting somebody because they won't play, and if they won't play, then she couldn't go see them.
2: Right. Now, I did not go with my wife and kids. I forget how many of my kids went with her. You know, we have a soccer stadium up north of here, just a few minutes north of here, and he played there. It goes back several years, and they went to see him, and I didn't go. I can't remember why. Probably because I didn't want to, but. You know, I thought to myself, I might like to see an acoustic show. I don't know. I don't know any of, I know one of his songs that my wife likes. I can't tell you the name of it, the lyrics or anything, but if I hear it, I'll know it. And I just think to myself, you know, we're at this age of, you can't make a move with the radicals. You can't make a move. Does anybody wonder? Now, we've had questions about this or conversations about this with Hollywood, with music, and everything going on. If you're not an activist and you hesitate, you flinch and say just, hey, I don't want to be an activist on stage, then you're done. And Hollywood, by the way, has helped drive all of this with their activism through making movies that must have a message. I mean, our friend Steve Byrne, who's been in the studio multiple times, comedian, producer, director, very smart individual.
1: Does a bunch of stuff with Vince Vaughn.
2: Vince Vaughn,
1: yep. And Peter Billings.
2: Yeah. And
1: who's from The Christmas Story, the kid.
2: Right. And, you know, he pointed out, you know, that Vince Vaughn, by the way, also, who was on Hot Ones, that where they eat the chicken wing sauce and everything else, and didn't even sweat, didn't even blink. I mean, it was incredible. But he was making the point, you know, because Sean, the interviewer, says, "Hey, you know, you did some great comedies, you know, in the past, and they don't make those anymore." Basically, I'm paraphrasing the question, and Vince Vaughn was hopeful that they would, but he pointed out, and again, paraphrasing, that the Hollywood executives just need to know, you know, hey, what's the purpose of this movie? What we need to have a message, and Steve Byrne alluded to that as well. There needs to be something. They came to Steve Byrne when he had Sullivan and Son on TBS, which kind of mimicked his life in a way. Irish father, Korean mom, and they ran a bar. They ran a bar. And it was very funny, and they had a very diverse cast. Ahmed, they had Roy Wood Jr., they had Steve, and then the network is like, well, you know, we need more diversity. It couldn't be more diverse. And it's not about diversity, it's about one story. It's about one scenario, and it's comedy. The problem is, though, if you cannot go out of your way to be an activist, then you can't be in entertainment. Well, that's not entertainment. That's activism. Why Hollywood is dead.
1: Have you noticed, though, that in the last couple of weeks, why can't we criticize Israel? It's not the criticizing of Israel.
2: No.
1: It's the fact of saying that there's a genocide against Palestinians in Gaza.
2: Right.
1: That's where it comes from.
2: Right. Right.
1: That's where the anti-Semitism comes up, because there isn't.
2: Right.
1: What we saw against Israel from Hamas.
2: Yeah.
1: That was a genocide or an attempted genocide,
2: right,
1: coming in just slaughtering innocent people.
2: Right.
1: You know, damage, civilian deaths in a war that was caused by that is not the definition of a genocide. And you do that. You make that case to call it a genocide because you're an anti-Semite. You hate Jews.
2: Yeah.
1: Because you're lying about what's going on. And when you're lying in order to instill hate in people, that's the racism.
2: That's it. And you know, again, like you said, I don't have a problem if I see an issue with Israel and whatever their strategy is going to be or what they've done or anything like that. But the bigger concern for me is the other side, their enemy, who's backed by Iran, who wants to wipe them off the map. Mm-hmm. This is, and then here in the States, the anti-Semitism that is alive, and we know, yeah, there's some on the right. I don't consider them to be conservatives. I don't consider them to be a voice of conservatives. They've lost their way, in my opinion. But it mainly lives on the left, this anti-Semitism thing. And this Ed Sheeran situation is one more example.
1: We are Red Eye Radio.
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3: World Agricultural Outlook Board Chair Mark Jankowski explains how this reflects price changes from the previous month.
4: Steer prices for 2026, we lowered by $8 per hundredweight, now at $237.35 per hundredweight. Hog price forecast, we're also seeing a little bit of pressure there based on recent prices. 2026, we lowered our forecast by 50 cents per hundredweight, now at $64.82 per hundredweight. Turkeys, on the other hand, we've seen some recent strength the past few weeks, strong enough that we raised our 2026 turkey price forecast by 4.3 cents per pound.
3: I'm Rod Bain reporting for the U.S. Department of Agriculture in Washington, D.C.
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0: Here when I radio, he is Eric Cronin, and I'm Gary McNamara. Coming up on the bottom of the hour, you know, we were just talking about the radical transgender movement and the woman's bar, the non-woman's bar, sports bar in Portland, now is refusing to show a woman's sport because that woman's sport would not allow a man to play in the woman's sport. But it made me think of, I saw this yesterday. This should be more widely covered. New York Post had it, and it was two researchers who looked at, and we've talked about this with, transgenders and what the activists have done. The activists, and we always go back to that Berkeley professor, who was talking to Josh Hawley.
1: Yeah.
0: And he was asking about it, and she said, well, you know, these questions are transphobic. He goes, what are you talking about? She goes, do you believe that a man can get pregnant? He goes, no, a man can't get pregnant. She goes, well, that's transphobic right there. Mm-hmm. And basically you're promoting violence.
1: Right.
0: And he said, what are you talking about? And she said, well, because, transgenders have a great, have a much greater percentage of committing suicide. And the point that they've been making for the longest time is that if you don't allow the transition, they have been implying that the suicide rate goes up. Well, these are two researchers that said, you know, all the studies that have been done, you never had a comparison group. You never had a group where it was banned for minors, you know, not to get the transition or the hormone treatment. Well, now we have enough data to figure it out, and I'll have the specifics of it coming up. But they're admitting, these researchers are admitting, yes, transgenders have a higher rate of suicide.
1: Mm-hmm. Yeah.
0: But what they have found is that now that states have banned it since 2022, they cannot find any increase in transgender suicides if the treatment is barred for minors, which is huge.
1: Yeah, it's massive.
0: And they're like, you know, they basically say that was the problem with the earlier studies that were done. There was no opposite. You couldn't find the sample.
1: Wow.
0: You didn't have the sample of transgenders that it was banned for them to get treatment, to get hormones or to get, because I don't believe it's treatment, to get their body parts cut off.
1: Right.
0: We'll have that coming up.
1: Wow.
2: How did I lose weight? And I did lean right here. I did. I love this stuff. Listen, Brickhouse Nutrition been with me for a long time. So chatting with Miles, I'm up at like 235. True story. I never minded being 235, but you know what minded? My knees that were falling apart and my back. 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I said, I got to lose some LBs, Miles. 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
1: And he is Eric Cronin. I'm Gary McNamara. Good morning. Welcome. Thank you so much for being here this morning.
2: Thank you.
1: Download our Red Eye Radio app today, and you can listen when you choose. All right, so looking at this here, this was a article from a study that was done by Ian Kingsbury, Senior Director of the Center for Accountability in Medicine, and Jay Green, Director of Research at Do No Harm. Mm. And what they did was they did a study, and they put an op-ed piece in the New York Post, opinion piece. Mm. We ran the data on trans teen suicide panic and found the claims are misleading. And they go through the studies that were done. All right, the studies already that said, this study says this. He goes, the studies never really said that because they were not able to, even though they were, as I said, they were repeated ad nauseum by the media. He said, enter our study. He said, we are the first to analyze the real world effects of state restrictions on puberty blockers, cross sex hormones and surgeries using CDC data on actual teen suicide rates. The research is only possible because starting in 2022, 23 states with 47% of the nation's transgender identifying youth restricted all or some trans treatments for patients under the age of 18. These states since then have provided a natural laboratory allowing for direct comparison of teen suicide trends with states that have not restricted sex change treatments. If the activists are right, suicide rates for children would have increased in states with restrictions, right?
2: Yeah,
1: of course.
2: Right.
1: But we found zero evidence that state policies led to increased suicide rates, period. To start, we calculated changes in the suicide rates of minors who were and were not covered by state restrictions. We examined national trends in teen suicide rates to gauge a potential increase as more trans-identifying youth became subject to restrictions. At every single stage, we controlled for a wide variety of factors, including suicide trends among young adults who are barely old enough to avoid state restrictions. This approach separates trends that affect youth suicide rates in general from the specific effects of state restrictions. Our results were the same across the board. No rise in suicides when transgender treatments are banned. Activists and allies may object to our findings, may object that our findings nearly conform to our organization's goal of ending transgender medicine for minors. That's why our report carefully details all of our methodology and even contains the data and code we use in our statistical software. Full transparency. Transgender activists will continue to use the threat of suicide as a means of bludgeoning society into accepting invasive, irreversible medical interventions for children. But unless they can produce evidence for a relationship between state restrictions and suicide, their tactics should be called out for what they are, a manipulative bluff. Parents and policymakers, armed only with common sense, can't be blamed for buckling when confronted with dishonest nightmare scenarios. Now they have the facts they need to protect children at home, at school, and by law. Mm. Evidence, not emotional appeals or baseless assertions, is essential when our kids' health and well-being are on the line. If we are going to lower the suicide rate, because they admit that the suicide rate of transgenders is higher.
2: Right.
1: Is higher than the general public.
2: Right.
1: But what they're saying is whether you get your body parts cut off, irreversible hormone treatment, cross-sex treatment, whatever, it doesn't matter. It doesn't decrease your chance of committing suicide, which has been the major hammer they have used to scare parents to allow their children to have this irreversible treatment.
2: Well, this is huge. And as long as, by the way, this information gets out more and more and becomes available to people because of the agenda that's going on here that we have seen, the back and forth with Josh Hawley and the Berkeley professor and all of that, you look at it and what you see is an underlying tendency, suicidal tendency, that, again, is not affected if you keep them from getting hormonal treatment, as they call it, or therapy, or if they get surgery. This really changes, well, it tells the truth of what I think a lot of us already knew. And that is, there's an underlying mental crisis here with transgenders. And that should be addressed. Mm-hmm. Why would, ask yourself, let's start with the person. If there is a higher rate of suicide that exists without talking about hormones or surgery or disallowing hormones or surgery, shouldn't the focus be on the mental health crisis? The answer is yes. And if you say anything else, you're wrong. And it's absurd that we're even having this conversation, but that's how radical the left has become. Because this isn't about, and it never was about, them trying to save children from their suicidal tendencies.
1: No.
2: This was about getting more and more control. I can't tell you, you and I go back and we always try and break things down to the meetings, the strategy building and the meetings or conferences that they would have as a group. And it's a large, significant group in terms of radicals who are pushing for that. They're legally battling for it in states. And if we don't wake the hell up right now and start with dealing with the mental health crisis itself through intense therapy to try and save the life of that person, whether they become transgender and have surgery later as an adult or whatever happens in the future, number one priority is the mental health crisis. Period. And the left doesn't care. This is, again, going back to when they say they used to, you know, I mean, they, for the longest time, pretended to care. In this, they had to make it up. They had to, you know, lie to say, if you don't allow them to do this, they're going to commit suicide. If you even have a discussion, Josh Hawley, you asking a question.
1: Asking a question, right.
2: It makes you part of the problem. And I would have stopped it right there and said, you just brought up, admittedly, that we have a massive health, mental health crisis here with transgenders. And you're not here to promote that as a priority.
1: Well, and you don't seem to be concerned about us questioning to get to the medical truth of this.
2: Right.
1: Because as far as I know, she wasn't a doctor.
2: Right. And that's...
1: She was a professor.
2: And you and I said this about climate change. All right. Forget what anybody else says. Let's get the two sides of the scientific community who don't agree on climate change and where we are. And that's never happened. That's never happened once. They almost got together and it was canceled at the last minute. And it's not going to happen because You can't have the truth. The radicals can't have the truth come out. This is why the radicals right now are battling against AI. They're battling against information. They have been for the longest time. Obama, when he gave the commencement speech, I forget which university it was, but basically toward the end, he was like, hey, don't go get on the computer. Don't go jumping on the computer looking for the answers. And I thought to myself, he's saying it out loud.
1: I know.
2: Don't go get smart. We just indoctrinated you. You know, you got the cap and gown for a reason, because you're going to be one of our warriors out there, our social justice warriors, and we can't have you learn the truth. And they don't want to talk about the truth. They don't care about these children. They don't care about your children. And when they say, we're coming after your children, you should believe them. This is not hard to see. But if we're going to close our eyes or put blinders on, then we deserve what's coming.
1: And that's where, again, the Republicans should never be on the defensive at all. And even when Josh Hawley, and this goes back like 3-4 years ago when this was going on with that professor,
2: right?
1: He should have looked and said, well, then you really don't care about that.
2: Right, right.
1: You know, you go in, understand, go, this study doesn't have a sample of people that weren't.
2: Right.
1: Are you saying that it's being transgender that causes it or whatever? And if you don't wish to talk about it, we're trying to find out what this is about.
2: Yeah.
1: We're right. trying to find yeah. out what you're promoting.
2: Right.
1: And we're trying to find out, you're admitting by what you're saying here, there's a massive mental health problem here.
2: Right.
1: You're telling me that the only solution to solving this is for me not to ask questions. That yeah. seems to be against anything of how we run in this society to help people who have mental health problems. What you're saying is we shouldn't even discuss what the possible solutions might be or the treatment might be.
2: Right.
1: You're saying it's only this or nothing.
2: Yeah.
1: And I don't have the empirical data, and neither do you, because you haven't presented it to me, because all you're telling me to do is I need to shut up. You're not presenting me with the empirical data that shows that I'm wrong and you're right.
2: Right.
1: So why are you doing this? What is your motivation behind this? I still, you know, with the Democratic Party being as insane as they are, and the liberalism today and the things they're promoting, and we've talked about it all, I'm always frustrated that the Republicans don't attack enough. They're not on the offense enough.
2: Yeah.
1: We've said this before.
2: Right, right.
1: You know, the fact that Republicans still will, you know, Democrats will still look at the Republican Party and, you know, bring up racism when they're the party of identity politics. They're the party of anti-Semitism. Mm-hmm. Every single day, the Republicans should be pounding on that over and over and over and over again.
2: Mm-hmm.
1: You don't need to be yelling or be insane.
2: No.
1: You just bring it up and go, excuse me, you're the racist. And
2: right.
1: here's why you're the racist.
2: Right.
1: And you can sit there and you can go through and go, Tim Ryan. You know, I can go through, you know, Tim Ryan, Carville, what's the former aide to Obama who was...
2: Rahm Emanuel.
1: Rahm Emanuel.
2: Yeah. Yeah.
1: And just continue to go through it. Probably Stephen A. Smith.
2: Stephen A. Smith,
1: Bill Maher.
2: Right.
1: All these are former Democrats that look at the identity politics of what you're promoting and understand that you're judging people by groups and not individuals.
2: Exactly.
1: That's a definition of racism.
2: Yeah.
1: And that should be in every single debate. That should be in every single time that you talk. Republicans should never be on the defensive on these issues.
2: Nope.
1: And many times, I believe they still are.
2: Yeah. No, they are. They are. And or they're just silent.
1: Yeah.
2: And we're not the ones that say silence is violence. Let's be clear. But being silent means you're also part of the problem, because you're not part of the fix. You're in power and you have great influence. If you use it right, you can bring about great change.
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0: That's climate that's, subsidies and taxes in California.
1: Right.
0: It's 640 average nationwide, but 835 in California right now. And you know, when I look at where we're going as a country, the reason that I don't want the Democrats in power is because I want federalism to work. I want the public over a period of time to see that it fails in states. Liberalism fails in states that have it.
1: Yes, yes.
0: And conservative fiscal economics works in the states that have decided to go that way.
1: Right.
0: That it's that simple, because I think that's one of the major things. People are coming to Texas, are coming to Florida. More people every day realize that the economic plan of these liberal states are losing. But you get it at the national level, which they want. We can do whatever we want because we can borrow money.
1: Exactly.

0: We're on our radio. He's Eric Carly, and I'm Gary McNamara. Welcome and good morning. Just reading here this editorial board of the Wall Street Journal. California diesel is at $8.35 a gallon.
1: Yeah.
0: Why?

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7: Urging Americans to stay the course. I'm Sue Guzman, Fox News. President Trump calling for Americans to be patient about high gas prices and the end to the Iran conflict.
8: Officials here at the White House grappling with the political consequences of high inflation are now trying to convince voters the high prices are worth it because the Iran war is worth it. Last night, shortly after telling reporters that he wanted to save the Kennedy Center, but it would require a lot of federal subsidies, President Trump was spotted by a photographer with a long lens aboard Air Force One through the window, holding a piece of paper that said Kennedy Center demolished. And crossing the wires moments ago, a federal judge now says the Kennedy Center has to provide 30 days notice before making any big changes to the property, including tearing it down.
7: Fox's Peter Ducey. The White House pushing back after the UN Human Rights Council said they found reasonable grounds to believe the United States committed war crimes in two strikes in Iran. More from Fox's Jonathan Savage.
9: They include a missile attack that hit a school in the southern city Minab. Iran state media says 168 people were killed, most of them children. The UN fact finders say there's evidence of indiscriminate attacks resulting in civilian deaths. The Trump administration has yet to directly accept blame for the school bombing, nor has it released the findings of a Pentagon investigation. Jonathan Savage, Fox News.
7: White House spokeswoman Anna Kelly writing that the Human Rights Council, quote, has accomplished nothing for human rights, while spouting unserious nonsense for decades. An F-16 fighter jet pilot is alive after safely ejecting from his plane yesterday when it crashed and burst into flames in rural Michigan. And a federal judge has ordered the Kennedy Center to provide 30 days notice before making any major physical changes to the building, including demolition. 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
7: Many House Democrats say advancements with artificial intelligence need to be slowed down. This after a developer with Anthropic recently expressed serious concerns about safety, saying the technology poses a threat to humanity. Republican Tennessee Senator Marsha Blackburn says while the U.S. needs to beat China in the development game, some regulations should be put into place.
23: They want to see some smart regulation around AI. They know we have to beat China on this. They want to protect their privacy and their data, and I support that.
7: Meanwhile, President Trump will have AI leaders with him as he hosts China's president at the White House next week.
24: Several tech titans are expected to join President Trump at the state dinner in Washington for Chinese President Xi Jinping next Thursday. According to reports, they include OpenAI Chief Executive Sam Altman, Apple Executive Chairman Tim Cook, and Jensen Huang, CEO of chip giant NVIDIA. Huang and Cook were also part of the entourage of executives who accompanied the president to China back in May. NVIDIA and several major U.S. companies sit at the center of the global artificial intelligence and semiconductor industries, and AI is anticipated to be a key focus of the discussions during the upcoming meeting in Washington. Lillian Wu, Fox News.
7: Five missing women are feared dead after evidence is uncovered inside a Philadelphia home. Here's Fox's Alexis McAdams.
25: Investigators say many women were last seen at that Philadelphia home we're talking about, and investigators are just not sure if they ever made it out alive. Investigators have now found graphic and disturbing videos and photos of them. They say the clips were recorded inside of this home on the north side of Philly. Police say the women were tied up in some of these clips. They were choked unconscious, and some appear to be lifeless. And that home at the center of the FBI investigation was owned by Raymond R.C. Horsch. He was a convicted drug trafficker and a pornographer.
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0: Now, it's Red Eye Radio. Gary McNamara and Eric Harley talk about everything from politics to social issues and news of the day. Whether you're up late or you're just starting your day, welcome to the show. From the Relief Factor Studios, this is Red Eye Radio.
1: All across America, we are Red Eye Radio. He is Eric Harley, and I'm Gary McNamara. Welcome and good morning.
2: Hi.
1: Thank you so much for being here.
2: Thank you very much.
1: Okay, this is a Friday, so this is the day we got to clear the desk.
2: Right.
1: Make sure we get to everything.
2: And it's mostly your desk. I don't really have anything on my desk.
1: Yeah, it really is. It is my desk. Look how messy my desk is. I got crap all over the place.
2: What's going on over there? Where's your bourbon?
1: Yeah. You know, we should do that. I mean,
2: they have it in the production room. Never mind.
1: Just like on Law and Order.
2: Yeah. And in a desk. They just pull out bourbon like it's nothing. Just start drinking on the job.
1: Yeah.
2: I mean, I know it was at the end of the day, but.
1: And then they usually win a case.
2: Right.
1: And then they.
2: Oh, remember Alfre Woodard in Primal Fear, the movie, Primal Fear, which is a great movie. And they go back, and this is Richard Gere and Ed Norton.
1: Yeah, Ed Norton, yes.
2: And, I mean.
1: It was great.
2: Norton crushed it in that movie. But they go back to the judge's chambers, and she plays the judge. She just starts pouring for everybody. I'm thinking, wait a minute. Is the courtroom next door doing DUI cases? I'd like to know that. I have a question about all this drinking on the job with DAs and judges.
1: You know, I told you I just became a couple of years ago. Just shows you how isolated I am. Became a fan of watching the reruns of Law and Order: Criminal Intent.
2: Oh yeah.
1: Now in that one, nobody ever does any drinking. It's like they must have banned alcohol, or they just figured that Vincent D'Onofrio was a mental case, and so they didn't want, I mean, his character.
2: Right.
1: Okay,
2: right.
1: Him too. No, I'm kidding. So they didn't want him around alcohol.
2: that's an incredible role that show was great.
1: That he played?
2: Yeah, but without that character and without him doing that character, forget it. I mean, I know. Remember, he was so distraught after Bush won, was it in 2000 or 2004? I forget which one, that he didn't show up to work on whatever set it was. It may have been that show. And it was like, oh, come on, grow up. But holy cow. In terms of the work itself, which comes in part from the writing, of course,
1: yeah,
2: and then the execution of the role.
1: Well, I thought even, you know, because I'll watch it, as, you know, knowing the first Law and Order is way back when in '89,
2: yeah,
1: with the young Chris Noth,
2: right,
1: you know, and then he, you know, 20 years later, he's back in his that role again. He was also pretty good in. What's his name from Independence Day? I can't think of his name.
2: And Jurassic Park.
1: Yeah, he's also really good too. And I'm telling you, every one of the women detectives,
2: Jeffrey
1: Goldblum.
2: Yeah, Jeff Goldblum.
1: Every one of the women, you know, who's really good. She was only in for 5 episodes.
2: Mm-hmm.
1: Was Alicia Witt. Who was a classically trained pianist.
2: Yeah.
1: She only had 5 episodes, I believe. And it was, with Chris Noth.
2: Yeah.
1: And she was so incredibly intense. I mean, so incredibly intense. And it's just like, she just impressed me. She was, if you ever watched 2.5 Men, she was one of the Miss Pasternak's on 2.5 Men. Mm-hmm. Completely changed the role. And she's been in a bunch of Hallmark movies. But those 5 episodes, she was just filling in for 5 episodes.
2: Yeah.
1: Blew me away how great she was, because the intensity to solve a crime. I mean, they're obsessed with solving a crime.
2: Right.
1: I mean, obsessed. They might as well be, instead of doing crack, they're solving crimes. And I just find that intensity, you know. And the other one, I don't even know what her name is, the one actress in Law & Order SVU. She has blonde hair. And she's able to, you can see the emotional strain in her face.
2: Oh, she's one of the prosecutors, right?
1: No, she's one of the detectives.
2: Okay.
1: One of the detectives. And
2: SVU.
1: An SVU, yeah. Mm. And she's got blonde hair. Mm. Very, very attractive, but because of the intensity, her attractiveness goes way, way back. It's the intensity of it, and you can see just the anger, the frustration of, you know, the predators that they're going after.
2: Oh, yeah.
1: And I just think that's great because you don't see, to me, that's taking acting to a separate level. But I really think what made me really pay attention and go back and watch a lot of these Law and Order things was Criminal Intent. And, you know, Vincent D'Onofrio was the one that first got me to go, whoa, this is really good. Ooh, look at the woman who plays his partner. Mm-hmm. My God, she's fantastic. Yeah. Wow, everybody's fantastic. Wow,
2: the writing, it's all.
1: But some of the best writing and acting I've ever seen on TV or in movies. And I say that because movies are, you know, 90 minutes and you're done.
2: Yeah.
1: You know, when you do it week after week after week and year after year after year after year, and you still find another angle, that's really good.
2: Well, one failure in that whole Dick Wolf family, the creator of all that, was Law and Order SUV, where they only investigated crimes involving Ford Explorers. I thought, it's kind of limited. It's kind of, kind of limited. Like CSI Poughkeepsie, that didn't go very far.
1: You know, they had Law and Order Toronto.
2: Did they?
1: Yeah.
2: I didn't know that.
1: It just came out a couple of years ago. I don't know whatever happened to it.
2: Hey, we got a murder,
1: It was like Law and Order.
2: There's a body over there.
1: It was like Law and Order Toronto. And it was on, one of the antenna channels that nobody watches.
2: Oh, yeah. They did Law and Order L.A., but it lost something. New York. I go back to the Jerry Orbach days.
1: Oh, jeez, he was great.
2: Perfect role.
1: Perfect.
2: Perfect person for the role. It's everything think that a New York detective, an aged New York, veteran New York detective. And I have a family member who was NYPD for a short time, who's FBI now, but it's, you know, it's such a large, massive city. You think about someone making detective, and Jerry Orbach just carried that out episode after episode.
1: You know what really caught my attention? I mean, why I started watching it was really the second season, I think it was, second or third season, was really Paul Sorvino. Remember, he played Paulie in Goodfellas?
2: Right, yeah.
1: Him as a detective, when he was, I don't know why, but he got to me. And he got me to watch Law & Order all these years. He was the one that really, really pulled me in.
2: Yeah. Yeah, and, he had a really great
1: presence. And I think a lot of it's true. I mean, when you see, you know, a lot of these reality shows on homicide detectives and stuff like that. Yeah. You know, we talk about police a lot and, you know, the whole defund the police. Yeah. Does that include homicide detectives?
2: Right.
1: You know,
2: exactly.
1: And, you know, a lot of the focus is based on what patrol officers do, but policing is a lot more than that. Yeah. And, you know, you look at even a lot of these reality shows on homicide detectives, they're obsessed with it.
2: Yeah.
1: They're obsessed with solving these crimes. I mean, they really, really, I think part of it.
2: They live. Here's the thing. I know someone who was a detective in LA for 20 years, and he was on the street before that, I think for 10. Anyway, and after he retired, I asked him, I said, did you ever, because he worked the night shift and loved working the night shift. But you don't actually work just the night shift. If something comes in on your case, you get a phone call, you go.
1: You go, yeah.
2: And, but I asked him, I said, on your last day on the job, did you have this urge to just stop at a random door at 7 a.m.? You're going in, you're going to sign out for the last time. Did you have an urge just knock on the door of a random home and ask the person that answers the door, do you have any idea what goes on in your city overnight? But he was very good at his job, and that dedication, you see it. The first 48, and all of these reality shows that I don't, not reality shows. They're more documentary, really, than they are reality shows. Because they are real cases.
1: Homicide Hunter with Lieutenant Joe Kenda.
2: Oh, yeah. Yeah.
1: I mean, that's just great.
2: Mm-hmm.
1: And the fact is, no acting experience.
2: Right.
1: And when he starts doing the dialogue, by the way, no script.
2: Right.
1: I saw an interview with him. He goes, no, there's no script. I just tell what happened.
2: Which is the way it needs to happen. Yeah.
1: But you see the way they put the camera. You think he's an actor.
2: Yeah.
1: I mean, it's so good. You think, and he's not. He's just describing the thoughts that he had as a homicide detective. And you can see, and you know, as he said, he goes, you know, the cases you don't solve always haunt you.
2: No, that's something that
1: as if you're responsible for not solving every case, which of course you can't be.
2: You have this connection to the family. I don't think that there is enough consideration for what detectives, what police officers go through. But especially in the most heinous of crimes, in murder. There was one documentary I watched about a group of detectives who were at 9/11. And, you know, years later, they sat down together and they were just talking about how their roles changed on that day, right? Where they became first responders in a different way, and the people that they lost in NYPD and the fire department and all of that. And you don't realize the massive impact. My friend who worked as an LA detective, his marriage didn't survive that. I have another friend who worked in national law enforcement. His marriage didn't survive that because the call, you come home at whatever, 7 p.m., sit down to dinner, the phone rings, and you're back. You go, you think you're going to go to bed, you take a shower, you get out of the shower, you missed a call, they got something on your case, or there's a new case, and you're in. You're on again. And there's so much trauma that comes with that, of what they see. I'd say the same with the medical profession, of things that they see, the most heinous of crimes at times in the medical profession, where they get witness to the effect on the victims. But the same with police officers when they come up on a crime, and it has a real effect. They're human. And I think there should be greater emphasis on that. If you don't have that emphasis on that, if you don't have that consideration for that, then you don't have that true appreciation. And our society has lost appreciation for law enforcement. And these are individuals who, they're not getting rich at what they do. They're doing it. They're working countless hours. And all they want to do, especially in homicide, they got to solve that case. They need to solve that case for those families, because they're the ones that are communicating with the families. Mm-hmm. You know, did you know any people that might have, you know, and the families are grieving. So you witness this heinous scene, first of all, and then you've got to learn about the victim. You've got to learn about who they know. You got to learn about the people that love them the most and what they're going through. You have to witness. I can't imagine that kind of stress and what it takes to do that job, because those families deserve that. We've talked about the families, in fact, played plenty of audio of families who lost loved ones or their loved ones were injured by illegal immigrants. And the left wants to shut down the conversation.
1: And we played this week the frustration of New York law enforcement, the sheriffs there saying, my God, you know, we can't, the Democrats are allowing criminals to run free on the streets.
2: Yes.
1: And they're allowing them to run free on the streets because they're illegally here in the country.
2: Exactly.
1: Makes sense of that.
2: Yes.
1: It frustrates the hell out of us. I'm going to say us, I don't mean me. I mean, I'm parroting what they're saying.
2: Right.
1: that's frustrating the hell out of us because we can't do our jobs and get criminals off the street.
2: Yeah.
1: Because of our government. We can't get them out of here.
2: Tragic.
1: Because of our state government.
2: Just tragic.
1: I know. We are Red Eye Radio.
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0: We are Red Eye Radio. He's Eric Carly, and I'm Gary McNamara. And yesterday, and you and I always wondered what Trump's plan would be after the election, or maybe the October surprise when it comes to Iran. But right. Yesterday, as we know, talking about, you know, making the statement of whether he should take out basically the regime,
1: right?
0: The leadership,
1: right,
0: of Iran or not. Those are the things that he is considering right now. We have said from the very beginning, we know that was the original goal,
1: because they
0: took out the Ayatollah immediately, and then they were taking out different levels of government. Then he decided to stop.
1: Mm-hmm.
0: And we had stated the whole time that if you're going to win in Iran, you have to cut off the head of the snake.
1: Yep.
0: If you're not willing to do that, you're never going to gain full control because they don't care about the people.
1: Right.
0: They don't
1: care
0: if the people starve.
1: Right.
0: This is their jihad.
1: Right.
0: It's not about money. It's not about trade. It's not about the quality of life for their people. Those things don't matter to them.
1: Nope.
0: They are some of the most radical human beings that only want power and control under any circumstance. And when he went in, and even though they said the goal was not regime change, we said, of course it is. Look what you're doing.
1: Yeah.
0: You don't take out the leader and then different levels of the government and the military. If your goal, you know, when you say that your goal is to get the people to revolt, so you start taking out levels of government, including the leadership,
1: mm-hmm.
0: Well, that's your goal.
1: That's your goal.
0: Don't say it's not your goal.
1: Right.
0: And so now he's talking about it again. We'll see where he goes. On it, because you see now with, you know, this week with the Houthis wanting to close down sections and everything else, you're seeing it starting to expand. And if you wish to, number one, you never attempt to manage a war.
1: Right. Right.
0: Rule number one in war.
1: Your goal is to win it.
0: Outright dominant.
1: Yep.
0: Without question.
1: Yep.

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1: And we are Red Eye Radio. He's Eric Carly, and I'm Gary McNamara. All right, trying to clean the desk off here on this Friday. I don't address this one. I saw this one that Representative Maria Salazar, a Republican, who represents a solidly red district in Miami, has broken with the president on immigration. She said that the president went too far. She said, be careful what your advisors are telling you about immigration policy. The same Hispanics who helped you get to the White House in 2024 feel betrayed. You can be for immigration what Lincoln was for slavery and Reagan was to communism. I'm not talking about giving them amnesty. I'm talking about giving them a dignified life in this promised land, basically saying he went too far in deporting people that weren't criminals. Here's the point. Trump's not at fault there. Every single poll showed the American public, including Hispanics, wanted all illegal immigrants gone from the country.
2: It was strong and consistent in the polls.
1: Right. That was strong and consistent across the board. Yep. Now, Americans don't want to see. They don't want to see how
2: the sausage is made. Exactly. Right. And that's the problem with ICE. And we talked about Tom Holman's approach versus his predecessor. Mm-hmm. And when he took over the process with ICE. And, you know, that's the problem you run into, though. As we talked about it on other issues, now this is a real issue. We talked about it. Sometimes it's just a social media issue, and then all of a sudden Capitol Hill or the White House decides they have to step in. But this is a real issue, and what happens very quickly is like, no, we don't want to see that. And with Holman, his approach was, look, we can have a peaceful transfer if local authorities have somebody that we're looking for, and we can do that without there being any kind of clash with the local public.
1: Yeah, but you are still going to lose Hispanics.
2: Yeah. Mm-hmm.
1: Because Hispanics were overwhelmingly, I remember all the polls, all the polls.
2: Yeah.
1: Showed the majority of Hispanics believe that all illegal immigrants should not be here in the country and should be removed.
2: Right.
1: But once you started removing them, you had a lot of Hispanics who knew people and had family members, and it's a whole different ball game when you generically say, on every issue out there, when you generically say,
2: spending,
1: I'm for this, until you are affected personally by it, and then your mind changes on it.
2: We talked about that with spending, the school lunch program. You know, it's like, okay, we want to cut spending. Yeah, we should control spending. Okay, we're going to start in your neighborhood. No! Well, I mean, even with the left, defund the police. Yeah, but not my police.
1: Yeah.
2: The other ones. The
1: exactly.
2: Bad ones. And you're right. It did happen.
1: Yep.
2: We live in a border state. I have many friends who are Latinos. They're not included. I mean, my buddies from Del Rio have been consistent on, look, come here legally so you can have the life that is meant to be. But they talk to me about family members, their family members, and other friends in the Latino community that say, you know what, this is happening, that's happening, we didn't know it was going to go that way, or whatever it is. When it starts affecting your neighborhood or your somebody you know, or like there was a case, in fact, in Del Rio. Longtime restaurant owner. And it was the restaurant, next thing you know, was gone. Because the owner worked it and ran it all day. And it was like, okay, that becomes the news. And people had affection for this person. Didn't know their status and all of that. We can talk about logistics or the legal part of it. And as you mentioned, Gary, we can talk about the idea overall in the polls. But there's a very real effect when local news, we've said this over and over again on every story, when local stations start covering it and you start having, or you hear about it from a friend or neighbor. I have a friend from Del Rio. His mom still lives there and she's in her 90s. And he says, I called my mom, and she's joking with my friend, saying, Tony, I'm afraid they're going to deport me to Venezuela. And he goes, well, why are you afraid? And she goes, well, because I'm not from Venezuela. she says, my family comes from Mexico. But she's always kind of joking about it. But in the back of the mind, there is this fear that it's going too far. And hey, could someone I know be next? Could a family member be next? How far are they going to go with this? And I think also the addition of, the legal battle on birthright citizenship, you know? And it's like, okay, well, how far back would this be retroactive? If they were to win this battle, would it be retroactive? Would it be, you know? And I think President Trump has been very clear on these issues. But perception is reality. We know that people should be here illegally, and if they're not, or should be here legally. I'm not for sanctuary.
1: I was going to call you on that.
2: Yeah. They should be here legally. And I've always been a proponent of that. Number one, because we're a great nation. But number two, if you're going to come here, you should get all the great benefits of the work that it takes to get here and what this nation is.
1: Well, you see with Mandami now, you know, in New York City and other Democrats, now they're coming out. Remember Democrats screaming that illegal immigrants don't get benefits. They don't get benefits. Now they're saying they should get benefits.
2: Oh, yeah.
1: You should be able to get your green card if you're going to be on welfare here.
2: Right.
1: I mean, and so the truth is coming out as to what they want. They just don't want people to come here illegally.
2: Right.
1: They want them to get benefits, too.
2: Yes.
1: And to get benefits and have a system of asylum or a path to citizenship, mm-hmm. and at the same time collecting welfare.
2: Mm-hmm.
1: I mean, this is what they truly believe. So I look at this and I go, well, it's really not Trump's fault. I wouldn't have put the people out messaging it that he did.
2: Right.
1: You know, Stephen Miller's taking a back seat now on that. He's not out there every day.
2: Right.
1: You know, Homan should have always been the person out there, selling that. And selling the fact of, you know, what they were going to do, because he is the best spokesperson out there to do that.
2: Yes.
1: Because number one, he's done it his entire life, and he approaches it from the point of the incredible damage and violence that he has seen coming because of what was going on at the border.
2: Mm-hmm. Mm-hmm.
1: So he was the guy to sell that. We always said he should have been, and then they had to back off. Because it was calculated, because we are having now, as we know, illegal immigrants are still being removed from the United States at great numbers. But the complaints aren't as big because the administration isn't attempting to promote it actively through videos.
2: Right. Yeah.
1: And, you know, that's just, but to me, that's not Trump's fault. Trump did exactly what the polls showed. Even the polls from Hispanics showing what they wanted to be done with illegal immigrants in this country.
2: Yep.
1: He followed suit on that, and they went, well, no, we don't like it.
2: Well,
1: now that you've done it, we don't like it.
2: That
1: isn't Trump's fault.
2: No, it isn't at all. I think he's been very clear, and whether you talk birthright citizenship or enforcement, any of it. But it's like Obamacare and the GOP's promise to dismantle Obamacare in 2016. And then all of a sudden they get into office in 2017. And, we're not going to dismantle it, just the mandate and how we're paying for it. We could have that conversation if we got into the weeds on that, how that worked out. But that is really what was going on there was you had a significant number of their own constituents that said, you got to leave the good parts. Just take away the way we pay for it, as you've always said. But it changed. I mean, it went from campaign promise to, and everyone went, yeah, and to I don't know, spring, summer of 2017? No.
1: I remember how upset people were when we said we observed that and said it.
2: Yeah.
1: No, it's not. We're like, yes, it is.
2: Yes, it is.
1: Here's our evidence. We presented our evidence. Here it was.
2: Right.
1: And people were furious because they didn't like the fact that the Republican Party switched on Obamacare.
2: Right.
1: Well, we just don't want the mandates. We don't want to pay for it. And that's where we are with a significant portion of the public. I'm happy, though, at least I'm looking for any sign of happiness. I'm happy, at least, that on the $5,000, you had almost universal condemnation from Republican and conservatives on that in the media. The Republican and conservative media was almost unanimous against that.
2: Right.
1: And it showed that there still is some conservative clout. And just this week, another thing I noticed, though, a couple of articles written on the fact that, you know, DeSantis, you know, may run, Cruz may run. There was an article that we might want Cruz because if we go through another 2 years of the Democrats in power doing it, then that the conservative narrative will come back to the Republican Party again and will be another selling point again.
2: Yeah. And so, I mean,
1: I don't know whether that's true or not. I don't know. When it comes to predictions, I'm the one that said in 2018, Democrats can't go further. They just can't go further left and expect to get elected. Well, they've gone bat soup left.
2: Yes.
1: And still have a great chance of, they've gone absolutely crazy on the issues. They wish to destroy the Constitution, get rid of the police, get rid of the armed forces. I mean, just lunacy across the board. And they still have 50% of support of the American public, even though the American public says we're against socialism by huge margins.
2: Yeah.
1: They may want to vote for it.
2: Well, and you and I have also been clear, I think, with DeSantis or with Marco Rubio or Ted Cruz or anyone who is right now holding, for the most part, the conservative flag. We don't know.
1: I don't know if they'd be good presidents.
2: I can't tell you because you and I have been doing this for a long time.
1: We've been betrayed too long.
2: We have been betrayed time and time again. If the 2024 convention for the GOP, I thought was stellar. We didn't see a bunch of these old establishments up there going, we don't like messy. There was none of that up there. There was new energy. And it was great. Hulk Hogan, God rest his soul, ripping off his T-shirt. I mean, all right. There was more substance than that. There was, brother, there was, but it was really, it to me, it was what it should have been. It was perfect, no, but it was what it should have been, and that was the old guard. This is not your father's GOP kind of thing, or I guess this is not Eric's and Gary's GOP as we get older. But it's the future of the GOP, which is what you and I always look for. You know, who's going to be there? Because I asked this during Trump's first term. Who's going to fight?
1: The new face is selling conservative principles.
2: But every time we do that and we find the new face, it's like, yeah. And then we get up the next morning and look at the headline and go, I'm sorry, they want to give away what?
1: Yeah, I'm not looking for the new face to sell socialist principles.
2: No, I'm not.
1: We are Red Eye Radio.
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5: 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You enter a different reality when

0: Carneo. He's Eric Carneo, and I'm Gary McNamara. I didn't get a chance to see him last night because I was sleeping, but, you know, my Bills won.
1: Oh, the Bills won last night.
0: Yeah,
1: okay.
0: So they're 2-0. All right. So 2-0.
1: Nice.
0: They opened up their new stadium.
1: Nice.
0: So it was,
1: All right.
0: So I haven't seen any of the
1: games. You said that on TV, the stadium, or on the highlights that you saw, the stadium look good. Is that what you
0: were saying? I saw just the beginning of it where they had the fireworks and they had, you know, because now they got all the modern lighting. I mean, LED lighting and everything else.
1: Yeah.
0: You look at it, it almost looked like an indoor arena.
1: Yeah. And indoor plumbing with this one, which is a huge upgrade for
0: Well, we started out this week talking about how technology and indoor plumbing and air conditioning and everything else changed the planet. It also changed probably a lot of the comforts of a modern stadium that none of us can ever afford to go to.
1: Right. I saw a headline. I was in Sports Clips yesterday. I saw a headline that one of the, because we were talking about healthcare versus Canada, one of the players, it was a wide right.

0: and he's going to be out for 10 weeks for ankle surgery. And I thought, these football players get right in. There's no waiting list for them.
1: No, none at
0: right?
1: all. No, none.
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12: Up for the midterms. I'm Ted Lindner, Fox News. Republicans are pointing to strong jobs numbers and job creation and a strengthening economy as part of a pitch to voters, hoping to hold on to majorities in the House and Senate in the midterms that are now less than 7 weeks away. Fox's Peter Ducey at the White House with more.
13: Sometimes when something is a political problem, the people in power ignore it. Here, officials are not ignoring the political problems caused by high prices. They are asking voters, though, to have some patience. According to Axios, next week when he's in New York for the UN General Assembly, President Trump plans to meet with leaders of Gulf countries who have all been impacted by the Iran war. Apparently, they're going to talk about a plan to end the Iran war. So if the Iran war has become a political liability for the president, maybe before the midterms, it would help if they can at least outline a plan to end it.
12: No changes can be made at Washington's Kennedy Center without a 30-day notice, an Obama-appointed federal judge making that ruling Thursday.
1: U.S. District Judge Christopher Cooper, in his ruling, said more than 30 days' notice must be given before any changes, including demolition, can be done to the performing arts venue. The building does remain closed to assess what the center's COO, Matt Flocka, called existing safety risks. President Trump has labeled Judge Cooper, who was appointed by former President Obama, hostile and conflicted after prior rulings that will not allow the president to add his name to the center's facade. Congress has earmarked $257 million for renovations. The president has threatened to hold that money if his name isn't added. Gernal Scott, Fox News.
12: And the Trump administration's approved visas for top Iranian officials, including the president and foreign minister, to attend next week's UN General Assembly high-level meeting in New York City, even as the U.S.-Iran military conflict continues. 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
12: Alabama's executed a death row inmate by lethal injection. Jeffrey Lee pronounced dead Thursday night. The 49-year-old convicted of the 1998 murder of two people in a pawn shop in Orville, Alabama, a third worker in the shop injured in the attack. Sentencing for a man in Minneapolis who sprayed vinegar water on far-left Congresswoman Ilhan Omar earlier this year.
17: Anthony Kazmierczak sentenced to 14 months in federal prison after pleading guilty to assaulting a U.S. officer when he approached Rep. Ilhan Omar during a speaking event in January and sprayed her with vinegar water. As he said that Omar was splitting Minnesota apart.
18: I don't know.
17: Omar was not injured and continued the town hall after security officers tackled Kazmierczak. He told the court that he was fuzzy about why he did it. 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He later wrote the congresswoman a letter of apology. Jeff Manasso, Fox News.
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2: 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Gary McNamara and Eric Harley talk about everything from politics to social issues and news of the day. Whether you're up late or you're just starting your day, welcome to the show. 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
21: All across America, we are Red Eye Radio. He is Eric Harley and I'm Gary McNamara. Welcome and good morning.
23: Hi.
21: You know, I just so much to talk about, but the one thing that caught my eye over the last 36 hours... Yeah. Is and this, I mean, actually for the last couple of weeks, you know, the Republicans out there talking about how much, you know, free money we're going to give you, money. Democrats saying the same thing, for, you know, 32-hour work week, free health care. Everybody's throwing it out there. And here's Rand Paul. Okay. This is, I just find this hilarious because it's been out there the last 36 hours.
23: Yeah.
21: Here he is on Newsmax the other day.
24: All right. America, this also enraging. We're now more than $40 trillion in debt. I'm sure very soon we'll hit $41 trillion. The Treasury Secretary says the U.S. can grow its way out of this debt crunch, of all of that debt. You say we can't grow our way out if Congress doesn't stop spending money it doesn't have. If we keep spending $7 trillion a year and bringing in $5 trillion, you never grow out of this. I don't know how you grow out of this in the first place. It's such a high number.
25: Well, it's got to be both. I mean, you do need economic growth. So I'm for low taxes. I'm for less regulation to allow economic growth. But you can't keep spending like drunken sailors. Last year, they raised the debt ceiling $5 trillion. They're already clamoring to raise it again. $5 trillion was the largest increase in the debt ceiling we've ever had. But in July of this year, they spent $500 billion more than came in. They borrowed $500 billion in 1 month. That used to be a bad year. Now it's a bad month. So, no, we are facing a crisis. It is at hand, and you have to cut spending. So I have a penny plan, cut 6% of everything across the board. It wouldn't end government. It would make government 6% smaller. That balances the budget over a five-year period. That's what we need to do.
24: But nobody wants to listen to you. They never want to listen to you. You make too much sense.
23: Okay. First, is he accounting for inflation? Because 6%, that's not one penny, that's six pennies.
21: Right. What was that band? Something, the Sixpence?
23: Sixpence and none the richer?
21: Yeah, okay. It's six pennies. Yeah. And so he's gone. Remember, it started out the penny plan.
23: And they couldn't get the penny plan done.
21: They couldn't
23: get
21: the penny plan.
23: Back when it was, I don't know what the debt was back then. It was, I don't know, $25 trillion?
21: But,
23: I don't know.
21: But there was never the two-penny plan or the three-penny plan or the four-penny plan or the five-penny plan. Yeah. It went from the one-penny plan to the six-penny plan. And then Rand Paul out there again today. If Congress wants to get serious about our $40 trillion deficit, we should cut spending and balance the budget. My six-penny plan does just that. We would cut 6 cents from every $1 the federal government spends. In 5 years, we would have a balanced budget. And, you know, and I don't know who the guy was from Newsmax.
23: Nobody's listening to you.
21: You're out there. If Rand Paul... does it matter whether Rand Paul is alone in the woods or in the middle of millions of people in D.C.? If he talks, is anybody listening? He make a sound?
23: Right. If Rand Paul introduces a six-penny bill in the woods, does it make a sound? And the answer is no.
21: And I just find it fascinating because, you know, the Republicans, $9,000 if you have, you know, if you're married and have a child, $36,000 if you've got four, $5,000 check here. Democrats, everybody from the left to the, you know, from the Democrats, I won't say from the left to the right, from the Democrats to the Republicans are saying, we're going to give you money. You're going to get money. You're going to get money. You're going to get money. You're going to get money. And Rand Paul, we need to cut spending. Cut spending. I'm thinking of let's do, you know, the, you know, right in the beginning of the NFL season. Remember, I feel like remember Jim Moore when he was coaching, I think it was New Orleans, and they go, so what do you think about the playoffs? Playoffs? You think we're going to make the playoffs? What the hell's wrong with you? We're not going to make the playoffs. You know, he's just going, and that's the same thing I have here when Rand Paul's out there going, and so he's right.
23: No, no, he's right.
21: He's right.
23: But it's, you know, they make the point on Newsmax, whoever the presenter was, I'm not sure who that was, but he is right, but nobody is listening. Nobody cares. Again, we have to say our audience notwithstanding. And it's, there's the problem. It's not, the viral moment. Now, if the debt would make, if the debt reaching, let's say, $42 trillion would cause TikTok and Facebook to go dark forever.
5: And DraftKings.
23: And DraftKings to go dark forever, then I guarantee you something about the national debt would be done. We would fix it tomorrow. By the way, I'm waiting for somebody to say, we're going to give you $50,000 a year and we're going to make Canada pay for it. I mean, why? Look, if we don't care about the debt, Rand Paul, you're right. But nobody cares. Since we don't care, let's make everybody in the country a millionaire. Let me scale that back.
21: Forget about the penny plan. How about the $1 million plan? Yeah. Just government give everybody $1 million.
23: Yeah, I'll say this. Every adult, every household will get $1 million. Married people get $5 million. Because I'm married. If we don't care about it,
21: there'll be a hell of a lot of divorces in a couple of years.
23: Well,
21: by the
23: now,
21: way, if you do that.
23: Look,
21: one.
23: I mean, I'm ignoring the very reality of the very instantaneous response by the global markets and the massive crash that would happen once that was signed into law. And the checks started going out. I am ignoring that because everybody else is ignoring the crash on the $40 trillion and growing. And so why not?
21: Well, look, there are people that do understand it because that's why Trump with the $5,000 and even the $9,000 for the whatever, the having a child thing. That's why it didn't go over well. That's why it didn't go over well. Because there are still conservatives out there who understand economics. I don't even know who wrote it. Just popped it in my head right now. And it was based on the $5,000 thing. And basically this was, look, everybody's not stupid.
23: Right.
21: Mr. President, everybody's not. There are people that understand economics. That's why you had immediate pushback in the Republican Party. So one of the concerns that we have is nobody understands economics anymore. Our fear is that nobody understands economics or actually how it works or cares to find out how economics works. Apparently, there are some people in the Republican Party that still understands how economics works because we have an economics ignorant society.
23: Yeah,
21: we really do.
23: We do.
21: They have no idea.
23: Yeah.
21: They have no idea what gives money value. They have no idea. They don't care to have any idea. And
23: no.
21: I bet you that you would find that the people that don't know how economics works also have no idea about the three branches of government.
23: No, they don't. They don't.
21: And so that's, you know, we're dealing with ignorance on. And the interesting thing is when it is. It's as easy as it's ever been. I mean, it's probably, I don't know what the figure would be to the 10th power, how easy it is to find out information about how things work today. You can find out the truth like that if you do research. It's not hard to do it. It's not hard to figure out, you know, about economics. And that's why we started out this week. One of the things we started out with was we said, you know, we need to educate kids on history, and it's not even history of the Constitution. I want that. I want the history of the Constitution how it actually works. But I said we need to have the history of technology.
23: Yeah,
21: because we have people are completely and totally clueless. And I know we pick on Obama because Obama did the killing the jobs is the ATM. And that was such an idiotic comment from him. I mean, it showed how just how clueless he is. But remember the adoration towards him, or the adoration, you know, where the Republicans won't speak up.
23: Yeah.
21: When things are absolutely clear economically, and Trump says something that is not true on economics. And it's just like, no, he's a business person. I don't give a damn whether he's a business person, whether he's president of the United States. If he throws out BS on economics, it's BS.
23: Well,
21: when he sits there and says foreign countries will pay it and lies to the American public about how tariffs actually work, why is he lying about it?
23: Well, this
21: what is the point of lying about it? Because you're going to get caught. It didn't work. People are screaming about prices, and it could cost you the Senate and the House.
23: Well, think about this.
21: The damn point?
23: I don't care about what you know in business. Every business has their hands out when the government starts handing out. We've talked about this forever. Every single time this comes up, it's been forever.
21: Well,
23: even corporations will come up. States like Texas, if you're handing out money for wind power, oh my gosh, they're in until freeze apocalypse, and then we shouldn't have done that. I mean, I don't care what they do, I don't care what you've done until now. O.J. Simpson was a great football player until. So don't give me any excuses for anybody in office. Don't give me excuses for public servants. They're not celebrities.
21: Well, I mean, it's such like when we said people aren't stupid. It's like Trump and Vance at the convention, whatever it was, the convention rally, talking about, you know, we've got to stop socialism, we got to stop communism, and at the same time promoting the fact that, you know, hey, we've got ownership and equity in companies, and we're bringing in trillions of dollars. I mean, it's just the most bizarre thing. And as I've said, when you go down the socialist path, you have to lie to the public. You have to.
23: Yeah.
21: Because it's not going to work. And, you know, and that to me is the most now, not surprised by it, because you had said it from the very beginning. The biggest fear we have is that Trump his liberal tendencies will come out in the second term.
23: Mm-hmm.
21: And we've seen that exactly come out.
23: Yep.
21: And now what you've seen over the last week and a half from the Republicans is pure panic.
23: Yep.
21: They're like, and you saw them yesterday, you know, the whole thing, you know, and I saw a number of political commentators. Why isn't it out there? Why isn't the mainstream media promoting that the poverty level is down to record lows and that the average, you know, the median income, this, which we talked about yesterday, the median income, is up and even beating inflation. And this was after the real income is down.
23: Mm-hmm.
21: And that's because people are working more hours.
23: Yeah.
21: And the people that are actually getting paid more are the ones that are going into the trades, which is a good thing.
23: Right.
21: Not that there aren't good things that Trump has done, because Trump has done wonderful things with deregulation and everything else. But prices are the things that kill you. That's politics 101. Prices will kill you in an election. And he ignored it, and the entire Republican Party just bowed down before him and said, we're just going to pretend it doesn't exist.
23: Yeah. And now, since the Dallas rally, which is more and more just the stench from it, is growing amongst conservatives more and more. I heard
21: Republicans are outright panicking the last 10 days.
23: I heard twice from unsolicitedly. From two different people at different times while going back and forth taking care of my dad in recent days. What's going on? What's going on with Iran? And what's this handing out money to people?
21: Yeah. And that's what I got, like I said, when I was in Florida a couple of weeks ago and then on vacation, then in Texas. These are military people going, what the hell's he doing?
23: Yep.
21: What's going on
23: Yeah,
21: here?
23: Both of these were military.
21: Yeah. And they're going, what in the world is going on? It doesn't make sense. He needs to, you know what I hear more than anything? He needs to shut up. And what the hell? I've heard this now. This is a lot of stuff guys you really haven't talked about with everything going on. Why the hell is he even messing with the Kennedy? What the hell does the Kennedy Center have anything to do with the problems that we face today? And what is his son? Why is a Russian oligarch, you know, these news items are coming out, you know, paying for the party 2 days after the party after he's married? Why are these unforced errors happening? It doesn't make any sense. It's like we've got these huge problems and they're just meddling around with things that don't matter at all and doing stupid things. It's like, well, this is, you know, if he was taking care of the big things, which is prices, those other things wouldn't matter as much.
23: Right. They would bounce off.
21: Yeah. And, you know, and that's the thing. But, you know, we are where we are. You're not going to change anything going on. You can sit there and say, well, but the median income is up. We found out why the median income was up, because people are working a hell of a lot more hours to get that median income up. But the real income is what you make per hour versus inflation is down, and people feel it. And now with gas prices, $4 a gallon in Texas, saw diesel $8 in California. Doesn't matter.
23: Yeah, no, doesn't.
21: You can talk about all the great economic things. If prices are killing people, it's not a positive.
23: Right.
21: You're never going to convince them that the economy is doing well.
23: Right.
21: By the way, with that
23: diesel, the consumer pays for that. It's called a fuel surcharge. It kills some trucking operations if they don't get it right. But I'll tell you right now, it's passed on to the consumer. It has to be. It's the way it works. Because when those trucking companies that don't do it right go out of business, the ones that are doing it right, that are passing it along to the consumer, we pay that diesel fuel when it comes to transportation of goods. We pay that.
21: We pay for everything.
23: So all of this is being ignored. And, hey, we'll make it better. We'll make it better. To Rand Paul, with all due respect, number one, you're right. Number two, Doge.
21: Yeah.
23: So.
21: And by the way.
23: He was right about Fauci. He was right about, he's been right about a lot of things.
21: But, you know, as I said, the Doge thing, tackling it wasn't bad. Throwing out expectations that were never going to happen because the public wouldn't go for it.
23: The conversation, I thought, was a eye-opener. I was like, wow, I can't believe we're actually even just having a conversation about it. But then you ruin it with this over-promising and never delivering.
21: We are Red Eye Radio.
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0: Guy Radio. He's Eric Carly, and I'm Gary McNamara. I mean, I look at this election now and say it's prices on the one side.
1: Yeah.
0: You know, that's the one thing that's killing Republicans right now are prices. And on the other side, it's where the Democrats stand on all the insanity still. And that's not going away.
1: Well,
0: but I saw the other day, it's like, but conservatives are still, will still vote Republican. Doesn't matter. It's what independents will do. And we've said this all along. The job of any Republican president should be to convince the independents out there that conservative fiscal economics is the correct way to go and explain to them and show them. That's how you win elections. When you ignore them, when you pretend they don't exist and you only attempt to pull your own base together, that does not win elections.
1: Well, when you are going to hand the radicals a win, if that happens, by tanking it, I don't know what to say. If you can't do the job that's apparent to everybody and you hand the Democrats a win in November, I don't know what else there is.

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1: And I'm Gary McNamara along with Eric Harley to show you how worried Republicans are. Well, we'll let you know in just 1 minute.
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1: How worried are Republicans? This came from the Washington Sun, and I saw that Bo Snerdly, remember Rush Limbaugh's assistant?
2: Mm-hmm.
1: He's the one that posted this on X. Apparently, from the Washington Sun, mm-hmm. Apparently the House Republicans leadership meeting Tuesday night did not include milk and cookies. The late night gathering in Speaker Mike Johnson's office reportedly descended into shouting, table pounding, and Republicans storming out as lawmakers battled over a proposal to temporarily suspend the federal gasoline tax. The Washington Sun reported that Johnson called the 9:15 meeting after House Freedom Caucus Chairman Andy Harris pushed leadership to consider suspending the federal gas tax through the November election. The gathering included Republican leaders, committee chairmen, and representatives of the House GOP's ideological factions. The Transportation and Infrastructure Committee Chairman Sam Graves brought receipts. Graves opposed Harris's proposal and reportedly produced a 2022 social media post in which Harris criticized President Joe Biden for pursuing essentially the same idea. Suspending the federal gas tax is just another Biden administration stunt to distract from their self-inflicted crisis, Harris wrote at the time. Apparently, that did not improve the mood. According to multiple sources cited by the Washington Sun, Harris became furious, pounded the desk, and declared, "This is effing war. This is war." Harris reportedly began walking out before Johnson urged him to stay and talk this out. Enter Louisiana Republican Clay Higgins. Higgins reportedly confronted Graves for making the dispute personal. "Why do you have to come after him personally?" Higgins asked. Then came the line of the evening, "You disrespectful fool." Higgins reportedly walked out alongside Harris. One person present described the gathering to Washington Sun as among the craziest meetings they had ever attended. The room was really tense. Representatives for Harris, Higgins, and Graves did not immediately respond to the outlet's request for comment about the confrontation, but Higgins wasn't finished. The following day, he took the dispute on X, calling Graves an establishment elitist and accusing him of killing the Freedom Caucus proposal. Higgins said the plan had been to bring legislation canceling the federal fuel tax for 3 months to the House floor. "Man wants his taxes," Higgins wrote, "and he was rude about it. Unbelievable. The swamp is fighting hard to come back." The underlying fight comes as Republicans search for ways to address voters' concerns about fuel prices heading into the midterms. But it shows you how they now know. Now they're panicking about prices. As we have said, where were they day one as we were of this second administration term?
2: Yeah.
1: When we warned them about prices.
2: Exactly.
1: When we said it over and over again. You know, one of the problems is, I brought this up, was a message I got from one of our listeners a couple of weeks ago. It said, you know, he goes, I just hate, you know, basically the anger and the tone of you guys criticizing Republicans in this administration, even though you turn out to always be right.
2: Okay.
1: He actually said that.
2: Yeah.
1: Even though you always turn out to be.
2: Well, I'll just say thank
1: right.
2: you.
1: You know, it's, but you know, it's the tone of it.
2: Yeah.
1: You're concerned about the tone of possibly the Republicans handing over
2: If what I'm delivering is correct, then okay. I can't, you know, make you like me or my tone. Thanks for agreeing with us.
1: Well, yeah, but the fact that that's the problem that you have, because the anger and frustration is because we want the Republicans to win. I don't agree with a lot of things that the Republicans have done.
2: Right.
1: I believe the Republican Party, and I have since 2006, is moving too far left.
2: Mm-hmm.
1: And what we've seen from the administration and the proposals is what you saw from Democrats just a few years ago. Let's just promise them everything that the government will take care of them. And the direction of where we have gone with government and the administration and the president wanting equity in companies and dumping. I mean, my God, there should be fury in the Republican Party. And even the populace should be furious. Because the president became the president saying, we're going to fight unfair trading practices. And if China wants to dump things, or any country wants to dump things, which means the government subsidizes them to dump their products, sell them below market price in the United States to get market share. And then that's what the president's new idea is on beef and oil from Venezuela to sell it below market prices. And then we got a deal with Europe to sell their beef below market prices. And then the beef producers went, what are you doing? Your whole economic principle is, if there's unfair trading practices where they're dumping stuff in and the government subsidizing to do it, that's where we put the tariffs. And now you're saying Europe should be able to dump their beef here, and Venezuela, we're going to take over a third of their oil company and sell their oil below market prices in the United States to bring down prices. And it's like, what in the hell is going on? And if you're angry about the tone, then you need to grow up, because you should be furious too.
2: Well, here's my question, because I'm going to be more frustrated with the side I support when they go from, we're going to, on July 4th of 2026, as we celebrate 250th, we're going to, basically, it will be the culmination of the entire Doge project. Of course, it collapsed long before that. But remember, that was the promise. We're going to deliver cuts. And just a few months later, actually, it was just a couple of months later, we had this thing in Dallas where they were promising to spend more money by giving families thousands of dollars. Tell me how you can justify that if you were on board for these cuts with Doge. We knew they overpromised, but not only did they not cut, in 2026, after running on, hey, we're going to make things better, we've gotten to, hey, we're going to do what the Democrats do. And so if you hear frustration in my voice, it's justified. And if you don't get that, then you're part of the problem, because you're not frustrated enough. So that's what you and I have dealt with. 40 trillion and growing, and nobody gives a damn. Nobody. Give me mine. If they came out with if they got that done, 10,000 for every household, because you're you, because you exist. People would be dancing in the streets, and it would be tragic. And yet we have people complaining, I don't like your tone. Well, I know that's the problem, because you don't carry it either.
1: Yeah, and like I said, it's terribly, terribly frustrating. Because what the Republican Party has done has been self-inflicted. And what this administration has done is self-inflicted.
2: Yes.
1: You know, Newt Gingrich the other day saying, you got to explain the war. Newt was out there. We saw, you know, Laura Ingraham talking the same thing, going prices, prices, price. And we're like, well, where were both of you last year?
2: Right.
1: You know, where were you? At right. times, like I said, we have felt that we are alone.
2: Right.
1: Everybody attempts to justify it. And as I said, we know how you win elections. And you've got the other side is crazy.
2: Yeah.
1: The issues that they believe. This isn't just a party that will spend a little bit more on the other side. These people want to destroy the Constitution of the United States. And all you've got to do, I mean, the public doesn't like where they stand. But independents look at it and they go, yeah, but prices, these guys aren't delivering on prices. Let's try this person.
2: Right.
1: You know, because yeah. it's a wash. The social issues, I know it was Laura Ingraham talking about social issues didn't matter for Obama. Social issues didn't matter for Biden. Social issues didn't matter for Trump. Everything is economics, economics, economics, which is prices, prices, prices right now. And the vast majority of the Republicans in the media are trying to sit there. Yeah, but this is good and this is good. Doesn't matter to people. And if you're not going to admit what drives politics, what we know, what history shows, and you're going to sit there and make excuses for what the Republican Party has done or try to do an end around, but this is good over here, and what about this, and what about this over here? Well, then you're part of the damn problem.
2: Well, that's it. And you're pointing out all the good things that are spoiled by the rest. That's yeah. the problem. Right. Wouldn't you like everything to shine? Like you said earlier, some of these smaller things would just kind of bounce off the wall and wouldn't be a big deal. Except when you add them up to major things that aren't happening, that right now are affecting families' lives every single day, it becomes a massive, heaping, steaming pile. I haven't said that in a while.
1: No, you haven't.
2: And that's where we're at. And if they hand the radicals a win based on that, based on botching it, because it will be a true botching of it, over-promising, under-delivering, and then getting really, we should call it desperate in Dallas. And that's not the Cowboys. That's been the case with the Cowboys for 30 years. That... That rally was, I'm telling you the headlines coming out of it. I'm just shaking my head going, here we go. Here we go. Here we go. Makes me wonder, okay, let's bring it all together here of what we've covered this hour so far. If they're looking at internals, the Republicans, and going, well, people want free stuff. Let's just promise free stuff. That's what they're going to respond to. Let's see if it'll work. Got nothing else. Can't fix the economy. We're not going to. We're not going to do anything about pricing. So let's just start promising checks. That's what they do on the other side of the aisle. So let's do it.
1: We are Red Eye Radio.
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0: We're Red Eye Radio. He's Eric Cronin. I'm Gary McNamara. Welcome and good morning. So that's what I've seen this week, really.
1: Yeah.
0: And last week, too. I mean, we were on vacation last week, but what I've seen the last 10 days to 2 weeks, you see the panic in the Republican Party right now.
1: Yeah. You see it.
0: And it's everything. It's all over prices. I mean,
1: yeah.
0: That's what it
1: yeah.
0: is. We said this back when President Trump won back in 2024. We said it all the way through. We've said it all the way through. Prices, prices, prices, prices. It doesn't matter what the GDP is. It does, none of that stuff matters. What matters to people is prices, because they feel that immediately.
1: They're greatly concerned in the House.
0: Yeah. I mean, I'm going to vote Republican.
1: Yes.
0: Because the option is unacceptable completely.
1: Yes, of course.
0: But no matter what, that you always put on a positive,
1: right.
0: You know, you always put on a positive face, especially if you're part of the leadership mm-hmm. of the Republican
1: sure,
0: Party.
1: Sure.
0: And, you know, maybe people will say, look, we're not happy with everything that the Republicans are doing, but the Democrats are crazy. Hopefully that's what independents think
1: right.
0: in this midterm election. I hope it is.
1: I hope so. I really hope that America knows how radical the left is and where it's going to go if or when they get control again.
0: Well, I saw the, you know, socialism is unfavorable to 51% and 30% are, you know, are favorable towards it. And the rest, I guess there should be, what, 20%? I don't know.
1: Mm-hmm.
0: That would be good.
1: Because they don't know what socialism is.
0: Well, except
1: what's a government branch anyway?
0: Except when you look at it, doesn't people reject socialism? They reject communism.
1: Yeah.
0: They reject all of this. The vast majority of Americans do. Yet, well, hey, the people that are talking about it, maybe we should give them a chance again, because the Republicans on prices haven't worked for us.
1: Right.
0: That's how independents think. It's not how I think. It's not how you think. But the first rule of politics is economics.
1: Yep.
0: Prices.
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5: Will the Kennedy Center be torn down? I'm Dave Anthony, Fox News. President Trump was spotted on Air Force One holding a piece of paper with the words Kennedy Center demolished on it. As the legal battle continues over putting his name on the building in Washington that he insists badly needs renovations.
6: Federal Judge Christopher Cooper says the Kennedy Center has to provide 30 days of notice before they make any physical changes, including demolishing it. The ruling comes after the Kennedy Center's director and COO announced it was closing for 7 days because of risks to public safety. That was based on an inspection of the roof terrace canopy and a partial ceiling collapse earlier this month. The announcement of the closure came after board member Democratic Congressman and Joyce Beatty asked the court to stop what she called an unlawful closing.
5: That's Fox's Jessica Rosenthal. The Iran conflict keeps pumping up gas prices. Regular up another 3 cents today to $4.46 per gallon. Diesel's a nickel higher to a new record high. AAA puts it at $6.44. And as Americans deal with those rising costs, Fox's Gernal Scott details a new Fox News poll showing less support for the president.
7: The poll shows overall on foreign policy, President Trump's approval rating is at 37%. 71% of voters don't believe the White House has a plan to end the Iran war. Americans also continue to support 55-39% providing funds for Ukraine's military against Russia. On immigration, 53% of voters say the administration has gone too far on enforcing immigration law.
5: And a House Republican agrees. Congresswoman Maria Elvira Salazar is warning the president in a new campaign ad that was recorded near the White House.
8: The same Hispanics who help you get to the White House in 2020. before, feel betrayed today.
5: Salazar represents a district near Miami and got a Trump endorsement earlier this year. Her Democratic challenger in November, Elliot Rodriguez, has accused the congresswoman of failing to stand up to the president. 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
5: We mentioned immigration enforcement. Well, an ICE agent is due in federal court today. Christian Castro facing charges of lying about a shooting in Minneapolis in January during an operation, leaving a man injured. Castro was in court in Minnesota yesterday facing assault and other charges.
13: Holding Mr. Castro accountable for his firing a weapon through the front door, striking Julio Sosa Solis, endangering the lives of others, and lying to law enforcement has begun.
5: Hennepin County Attorney Mary Moriarty. They held a vigil last night in Chatsworth, California, outside Los Angeles, for five people killed in two crashes this week. First, a bus collision that left two dead, and then a news helicopter covering that story went down, killing three others, including a KNBC TV reporter. A driver blamed for the bus crash has a court date.
14: L.A. County District Attorney Nathan Hochman says Bailey Lynn Rios is expected to be arraigned Friday on second-degree murder, driving under the influence, and reckless driving charges.
15: We will hold Ms. Rios fully accountable for her actions, and eventually seek the maximum punishment in court, which is life in prison.
14: The 36-year-old is accused of being impaired by drugs when she sped through a red light and slammed her Ford Expedition into a Metro bus, killing two people and injuring five others.
15: In fact, the impact was so severe that one individual got thrown out of the window of the bus and another just got thrown out of the bus upon impact.
14: Hochman not revealing what drugs were allegedly involved. Kristen Goodwin, Fox News.
5: On Wall Street, stock futures are rising the day after big gains for the Dow and the Nasdaq. On Thursday night football, the Bills open their new stadium with a win.
16: Allen rolling. He'll run it in. Touchdown.
5: That was Josh Allen's fifth TD of the game. He ran for two, passed for the other three, leading the Buffalo Bills to a 41-31 win over the Detroit Lions.
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21: 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Gary McNamara and Eric Harley talk about everything from politics to social issues and news of the day. 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
22: 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He is Eric Harley and I'm Gary McNamara. Good morning.
19: Hi.
22: All right, more craziness. I love this story. Do you remember, and we had talked about it, remember the women's sports bar that opened up in Portland, Oregon? We talked about it. A women's sports bar that would show just women's sports.
23: Yeah, are you telling me they're still open?
22: Yes. Yes. But I love this here. We know that at some point, this is Fox News has it, we know that at some point the sports bra, that's the name of the bar, the sports bra
23: instead of bar,
22: was a Portland bar built for broadcasting women's sports. One can assume that at some point it would show a WNBA or some other, you know, type of women's sports. It's unclear, however, how often gymnastics would be displayed, but the owner seems to be doing a lot of them. In her head, the Pacific Northwest establishment first came under national scrutiny after it expelled a group of fans for wearing XXXY athletic T-shirts earlier in the month. Video shows a server telling the group that their attire was making other customers uncomfortable and that despite them already having ordered their food, they had to leave. This spawned a social media firestorm, you know, ex-users condemning the bar for its not-so-inclusive behavior, and upon a deeper look, it's uncertain how much the sports bra cares about women's sports at all. The XXXY Athletics founder, Jennifer Say, pointed out earlier in the week, the bar has a history of activism that goes beyond kicking customers out for their garb. Earlier this summer, it was announced a boycott of the women's elite rugby matches at the sports bra, the women's sports bar. The reason? The rugby league said it would follow the policy of not allowing transgender athletes from participating. And this may be the line of the year on this issue. In short, the woman's sports bar banned a woman's sport because it would not allow men to play.
23: What a great line.
22: Look, the woman's sports bar has banned women's sports because it would not allow men to play, and they kicked out the XXXY, the women. The bar that was specifically created for women's sports kicked out the group that promotes women in women's sports.
23: And
22: this is what is so frustrating, because the left is insane. They're insane on the issues. Everything that they talk about, they're nuts.
23: Yeah.
22: And this is what gets frustrating.
23: Well,
22: it shouldn't even be close. In the election.
23: It's ladies, you had a good run. The left pretended to care about your issues. You know, it's, I said it yesterday or the day before. No, I wasn't here the day before. Or the day before that. I'm not sure if I was here then either. They used to pretend on the left. They used to pretend a lot. We knew they were pretending to care. They don't even pretend to care anymore.
0: No.
23: They don't. They don't even pretend to care. Now, that may be because of two guys that do a little talk show in the overnight hours who said years ago, on telling people on the left, you need to own it. Just own it. If you're going to fight for something, say it. Go for it. So we're not going to take full responsibility for the DSA or everything that the radicals are doing, but they are owning it. They are full on promoting it. They don't even pretend to care anymore. You know, they used to pretend, they pretended to care about anti-Semitism. That's gone. Now, their anti-Semitism is something they're proud of.
0: Did you see? I mean, I saw this yesterday, burst out laughing on X. Well done, Ed Sheeran, for going on stage with his guitar and proving that he can perform solo. I thought he was wrong, though, not to speak out against the rapper hijacking his shows.
23: Yeah.
0: But he got rid of him and a bunch of spineless rats followed. Well, he didn't get rid of him. Robert Kraft did. But who wrote that?
23: Hmm.
0: Boy George. So, you know, I look back at the late 70s, early 80s, and when Boy George and Johnny Rotten, even though he's not touring with the Sex Pistols.
23: Right.
0: Like, can the Sex Pistols be the Sex Pistols without Johnny Rotten?
23: Well, at their age, can they be the Sex Pistols or are they just the empty pistols? Lying next to the atorvastatin in their bedside drawer.
0: The low T pistols.
23: The low T pistols. The what is sex pistols.
0: Well,
23: I think I remember that.
0: But when you have, because Johnny Rotten says, I mean, I'm not saying I agree with everything he says, but at times he'll be the voice of moderation. It's like when Boy George and Johnny Rotten are the voice of moderation, it's like,
23: yeah,
0: there's a problem.
23: Well, it's weird because, like, a more recent example of that kind of thing is Stephen A. Smith.
0: Oh, yeah.
23: You know,
0: yeah.
23: I mean, there are so many voices. Not that, again, any of these people are coming out as conservatives. I think we need to just stop with the labels of where we, you know, of the brand labels. You know what I mean? It's who's actually making sense and being reasonable and who's radical. You know, after October 7th, I said, now there are two sides. Only if there are two sides, there's a very clear line on one side, the radicals, on the other side, everybody else. And you're on one of those sides. There is no in between. There's no middle ground, but it's really on every issue now. And it's, again, not that these individuals are going to come out and, you know, I don't know. I haven't seen Boy George lately. He might be wearing a MAGA hat. I don't think he is. With his ponytails, but he might be. But, you know, you think about all of the people that are trying to just make sense of the radicals or trying to just say something with common sense. Think about Ed Sheeran, right? Ed Sheeran's audience is largely female.
0: Yeah.
23: Right? Yeah. Global sensation. Massive artist. But because he won't jump into this anti-Semitism parade. He's done, according to them, according to the radicals. You're on the other side. You're the problem, is what they're telling Ed Sheeran. And all he's saying is, I just like to play my songs.
0: Yeah, and AOC said, you know, she's boycotting.
23: Right.
0: Because he won't quit the tour.
23: Right.
0: Yeah. And so, but right. So she's boycotting somebody because they won't play. And if they won't play, then she couldn't go see them.
23: Right. Now, I did not go with my wife and kids. I forget how many of my kids went with her. You know, we have a soccer stadium up north of here, just a few minutes north of here. And he played there. It goes back several years. And they went to see him. And I didn't go. I can't remember why. Probably because I didn't want to. But, you know, I thought to myself, I might like to see an acoustic show. I don't know. I don't know any of, I know one of his songs that my wife likes. I can't tell you the name of it, the lyrics or anything, but if I hear it, I'll know it. And I just think to myself, you know, we're at this age of, you can't make a move with the radicals. You can't make a move. Does anybody wonder? Now, we've had questions about this or conversations about this. With Hollywood, with music, and everything going on, if you're not an activist and you hesitate, you flinch, and say just, hey, I don't want to be an activist on stage, then you're done. And Hollywood, by the way, has helped drive all of this with their activism through making movies that must have a message. I mean, our friend Steve Byrne, who's been in the studio multiple times, comedian, producer, director, very smart individual.
0: Does a bunch of stuff with Vince Vaughn.
23: Vince Vaughn,
0: yep. And Peter Billings.
23: Yeah. And
0: who's from the Christmas Story, the kid.
23: Right. And, you know, he pointed out, you know, that Vince Vaughn, by the way, also who was on Hot Ones, that where they eat the chicken wing sauce and everything else, and didn't even sweat, didn't even blink. I mean, it was incredible. But he was making the point, you know, because Sean, the interviewer, says, hey, you know, you did some great comedies, you know, in the past, and they don't make those anymore. Basically, I'm paraphrasing the question. And Vince Vaughn was hopeful that they would, but he pointed out, and again, paraphrasing, that the Hollywood executives just need to know, you know, hey, what's the purpose of this movie? What we need to have a message, and Steve Byrne alluded to that as well. There needs to be something. They came to Steve Byrne when he had Sullivan and Son on TBS, which kind of mimicked his life in a way. Irish father, Korean mom, and they ran a bar. They ran a bar. And it was very funny, and they had a very diverse cast. Ahmed, they had Roy Wood Jr., they had Steve, and then the network is like, well, you know, we need more diversity. It couldn't be more diverse. And it's not about diversity, it's about one story, it's about one scenario, and it's comedy. The problem is, though, if you cannot go out of your way to be an activist, then you can't be in entertainment. Well, that's not entertainment. That's activism. Why Hollywood is dead.
0: Have you noticed, though, that in the last couple of weeks, why can't we criticize Israel? It's not the criticizing of Israel.
23: No.
0: It's the fact of saying that there's a genocide against Palestinians in Gaza.
23: Right.
0: That's where it comes from.
23: Right. Right.
0: That's where the anti-Semitism comes up, because there isn't.
23: Right.
0: You know, what we saw against Israel from Hamas.
23: Yeah.
0: That was a genocide or an attempted genocide.
23: Right.
0: Coming in, just slaughtering innocent people.
23: Right.
0: You know, damage, civilian deaths in a war that was caused by that is not the definition of a genocide. And you do that. You make that case to call it a genocide because You're an anti-Semite. You hate Jews.
1: Yeah.
0: Because you're lying about what's going on. And when you're lying in order to instill hate in people, that's the racism.
23: That's it. And you know, again, like you said, I don't have a problem if I see an issue with Israel and whatever their strategy is going to be or what they've done or anything like that. But the bigger concern for me is the other side, their enemy, who's backed by Iran, who wants to wipe them off the map. Mm-hmm. This is, and then here in the States, the anti-Semitism that is alive, and we know, yeah, there's some on the right. I don't consider them to be conservatives. I don't consider them to be a voice of conservatives. They've lost their way, in my opinion. But it mainly lives on the left, this anti-Semitism thing, and this Ed Sheeran situation is one more example.
0: We are Red Eye Radio.
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3: World Agricultural Outlook Board Chair Mark Jankowski explains how this reflects price changes from the previous month.
4: Steer prices for 2026, we lowered by $8 per hundredweight, now at $237.35 per hundredweight. Hog price forecast, we're also seeing a little bit of pressure there based on recent prices. 2026, we lowered our forecast by 50 cents per hundredweight, now at $64.82 per hundredweight. Turkeys, on the other hand, we've seen some recent strength the past few weeks, strong enough that we raised our 2026 turkey price forecast by 4.3 cents per pound.
3: I'm Rod Bain reporting for the U.S. Department of Agriculture in Washington, D.C.
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0: We're Red Eye Radio. He is Eric Carly, and I'm Gary McNamara. Coming up on the bottom of the hour, you know, we were just talking about the radical transgender movement and the woman's bar, excuse me, the non-woman's bar, sports bar in, in Portland, that now is refusing to show a woman's sport because that woman's sport would not allow a man to play in the woman's sport. But it made me think of, I saw this yesterday. This should be more widely covered. New York Post had it, and it was two researchers who looked at, and we've talked about this with, transgenders and what the activists have done. The activists, and we always go back to that Berkeley professor who was talking to Josh Hawley.
1: Yeah.
0: And he was asking about it, and she said, well, you know, what's your, these questions are transphobic. He goes, what are you talking about? She goes, do you believe that a man can get pregnant? He goes, no, a man can't get pregnant. She goes, well, that's transphobic right there, and basically you're promoting violence.
1: Right.
0: And he said, what are you talking about? And she said, well, because transgenders have a great, have a much greater percentage of committing suicide. And the point that they've been making for the longest time is that if you don't allow the transition, they have been implying that the suicide rate goes up. Well, these are two researchers that said, you know, all the studies that have been done, you never had a comparison group. You never had a group where it was banned for minors, you know, not to get the transition or the hormone treatment. Well, now we have enough data to figure it out, and we'll, I'll have the specifics of it coming up. But they're admitting, these researchers are admitting, yes, transgenders have a higher rate of suicide.
1: Mm-hmm. Yeah.
0: But what they have found is that now that states have banned it since 2022, they cannot find any increase in transgender suicides if the treatment is barred from minors. Which is huge.
1: Yeah, it's massive.
0: And they're like, you know, that's the, then, and they basically say that was the problem with the earlier studies that were done. There was no opposite, you couldn't find the sample.
1: Wow.
0: You didn't have the sample of transgenders that it was banned for them to get treatment, or not, excuse me, not treatment, to get hormones, or to get, because I don't believe it's treatment, or to get their body parts cut off.
1: Right.
0: We'll have that coming up.
1: Wow.
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1: And he is Eric Cronin. I'm Gary McNamara. Good morning. Welcome. Thank you so much for being here this morning.
2: Thank you.
1: Download our Red Eye Radio app today, and you can listen when you choose. All right, so looking at this here, this was a article from a study that was done by Ian Kingsbury, Senior Director of the Center for Accountability in Medicine, and Jay Green, Director of Research at Do No Harm. And what they did was they did a study, and they put an op-ed piece in the New York Post, opinion piece. We ran the data on trans teen suicide panic and found the claims are misleading. And they go through the studies that were done. All right. The studies already that said, you know, this study says this. He goes, the studies never really said that because they were not able to, even though they were, as they said, they were repeated ad nauseum by the media. He said, enter our study. He said, we are the first to analyze the real world effects of state restrictions on puberty blockers, cross sex hormones and surgeries, using CDC data on actual teen suicide rates. The research is only possible because starting in 2022, 23 states with 47% of the nation's transgender identifying youth restricted all or some trans treatments for patients under the age of 18. These states since then have provided a natural laboratory allowing for direct comparison of teen suicide trends with states that have not restricted sex change treatments. If the activists are right, suicide rates for children would have increased in states with restrictions, right?
2: Yeah,
1: of course.
2: Right.
1: But we found zero evidence that state policies led to increased suicide rates, period. To start, we calculated changes in the suicide rates of minors who were and were not covered by state restrictions. We examined national trends in teen suicide rates to gauge a potential increase as more trans-identifying youth became subject to restrictions. At every single stage, we controlled for a wide variety of factors, including suicide trends among young adults who are barely old enough to avoid state restrictions. This approach separates trends that affect youth suicide rates in general from the specific effects of state restrictions. Our results were the same across the board. No rise in suicides when transgender treatments are banned. Activists and allies may object to our findings, that our findings nearly conform to our organization's goal of ending transgender medicine for minors. That's why our report carefully details all of our methodology and even contains the data and code we use in our statistical software. Full transparency. Transgender activists will continue to use the threat of suicide as a means of bludgeoning society into accepting invasive, irreversible medical interventions for children. But unless they can produce evidence for a relationship between state restrictions and suicide, their tactics should be called out for what they are, a manipulative bluff. Parents and policymakers, armed only with common sense, can't be blamed for buckling when confronted with dishonest nightmare scenarios. Now they have the facts they need to protect children at home, at school, and by law. Evidence, not emotional appeals or baseless assertions, is essential when our kids' health and well-being are on the line. If we are going to lower the suicide rate, because they admit that the suicide rate of transgenders is higher.
2: Right.
1: Is higher than the general public.
2: Right.
1: But what they're saying is whether you get your body parts cut off, irreversible hormone treatment, cross-sex treatment, whatever, it doesn't matter. It doesn't decrease your chance of committing suicide, which has been the major hammer they have used to scare parents to allow their children to have this irreversible treatment.
2: Well, this is huge. And as long as, by the way, this information gets out more and more and becomes available to people because of the agenda that's going on here that we have seen, the back and forth with Josh Hawley and the Berkeley professor and all of that, you look at it and what you see is an underlying tendency, suicidal tendency, that, again, is not affected if you keep them from getting hormonal treatment, as they call it, or therapy, or if they get surgery. This really changes, well, it tells the truth of what I think a lot of us already knew. And that is, there's an underlying mental crisis here with transgenders. And that should be addressed.
1: Mm-hmm.
2: Why would... Ask yourself. Let's start with the person. If there is a higher rate of suicide that exists without talking about hormones or surgery or disallowing hormones or surgery, shouldn't the focus be on the mental health crisis? The answer is yes. And if you say anything else, you're wrong. And it's absurd that we're even having this conversation, but that's how radical the left has become. Because this isn't about, and it never was about, them trying to save children from their suicidal tendencies.
1: No.
2: This was about getting more and more control. I can't tell you, you and I go back and we always try and break things down to the meetings, the strategy building and the meetings or conferences that they would have as a group. And it's a large, significant group in terms of radicals who are pushing for that. They're legally battling for it in states. And if we don't wake the hell up right now and start with dealing with the mental health crisis itself through intense therapy to try and save the life of that person, whether they become transgender and have surgery later as an adult or whatever happens in the future, number one priority is the mental health crisis. Period. And the left doesn't care. This is, again, going back to when they say they used to, you know, I mean, they, for the longest time, pretended to care. In this, they had to make it up. They had to, you know, lie to say, if you don't allow them to do this, they're going to commit suicide. If you even have a discussion, Josh Hawley, you asking a question.
1: Asking a question, right.
2: It makes you part of the problem. And I would have stopped it right there and said, you just brought up, admittedly, that we have a massive mental health crisis here with transgenders, and you're not here to promote that as a priority.
1: Well, and you don't seem to be concerned about us questioning to get to the medical truth of this.
2: Right.
1: Because as far as I know, she wasn't a doctor.
2: Right. And that's... She was
1: a professor.
2: And you and I said this about climate change. All right. Forget what anybody else says. Let's get the two sides of the scientific community who don't agree on climate change and where we are. And that's never happened. That's never happened once. They almost got together and it was canceled at the last minute. And it's not going to happen because You can't have the truth. The radicals can't have the truth come out. This is why the radicals right now are battling against AI. They're battling against information. They have been for the longest time. Obama, when he gave the commencement speech, I forget which university it was, but basically toward the end, he was like, hey, don't go get on the computer. Don't go jumping on the computer looking for the answers. And I thought to myself, he's saying it out loud.
1: I know.
2: Don't go get smart. We just indoctrinated you. You know, you got the cap and gown for a reason, because you're going to be one of our warriors out there, our social justice warriors, and we can't have you learn the truth. And they don't want to talk about the truth. They don't care about these children. They don't care about your children. And when they say, we're coming after your children, you should believe them. This is not hard to see. But if we're going to close our eyes or put blinders on, then we deserve what's coming.
1: And that's where, again, the Republicans should never be on the defensive at all. And even when Josh Hawley, and this goes back like 3-4 years ago when this was going on with that professor,
2: right?
1: He should have looked and said, well, then you really don't care about that.
2: Right, right.
1: You go in, understand, this study doesn't have a sample of people that weren't.
2: Right.
1: Are you saying that it's being transgender that causes it or whatever? And if you don't wish to talk about it, we're trying to find out what this is about.
2: Yeah.
1: We're trying to find out what you're promoting.
2: Right.
1: And we're trying to find out, you're admitting by what you're saying here, there's a massive mental health problem here.
2: Right.
1: You're telling me that the only solution to solving this is for me not to ask questions. That seems to be against anything of how we run in this society to help people who have mental health problems. What you're saying is we shouldn't even discuss what the possible solutions might be or the treatment might be.
2: Right.
1: You're saying it's only this or nothing.
2: Yeah.
1: And I don't have the empirical data, and neither do you, because you haven't presented it to me, because all you're telling me to do is I need to shut up. You're not presenting me with the empirical data that shows that I'm wrong and you're right.
2: Right.
1: So why are you doing this? What is your motivation behind this? I still, you know, with the Democratic Party being as insane as they are, and the liberalism today and the things they're promoting, and we've talked about it all, I'm always frustrated that the Republicans don't attack enough. They're not on the offense enough.
2: Yeah.
1: We've said this before.
2: Right, right.
1: You know, the fact that Republicans still will, you know, Democrats will still look at the Republican Party and, you know, bring up racism when they're the party of identity politics. They're the party of anti-Semitism every single day. The Republicans should be pounding on that over and over and over and over again.
2: Mm-hmm.
1: You don't need to be yelling or be insane.
2: No.
1: You just bring it up and go, excuse me, you're the racist. And
2: right.
1: Here's why you're the racist.
2: Right.
1: And you can sit there and you can go through and go, Tim Ryan. You know, I can go through, you know, Tim Ryan, Carville, the former aide to Obama who was...
2: Rahm Emanuel.
1: Rahm Emanuel.
2: Yeah. Yeah.
1: And just continue to go through it. Probably Stephen A. Smith.
2: Stephen A. Smith,
1: Bill Maher.
2: Right.
1: All these are former Democrats that look at the identity politics of what you're promoting and understand that you're judging people by groups and not individuals.
2: Exactly.
1: That's a definition of racism.
2: Yeah.
1: And that should be in every single debate. That should be in every single time that you talk. Republicans should never be on the defensive on these issues.
2: Nope.
1: And many times, I believe they still are.
2: Yeah. No, they are. They are. And or they're just silent.
1: Yeah.
2: And we're not the ones that say silence is violence. Let's be clear. But being silent means you're also part of the problem, because you're not part of the fix. You're in power and you have great influence. If you use it right, you can bring about great change.
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0: We're on our radio. He's Eric Carly, and I'm Gary McNamara. Welcome and good morning. Just reading this editorial board of the Wall Street Journal. The California, why California diesel is at $8.35 a gallon.
1: Yeah.
0: Wow.
1: Yeah.
0: That's climate that's, subsidies and taxes in California.
1: Right.
0: It's $6.40 average nationwide, but $8.35 in California right now. And you know, when I look at where we're going as a country, the reason that I don't want the Democrats in power is because I want federalism to work. I want the public over a period of time to see that it fails in states. Liberalism fails in states that have it.
1: Yes, yes.
0: And conservative fiscal economics works in the states that have decided to go that way.
1: Right.
0: That it's that simple, because I think that's one of the major things. When people are coming to Texas, are coming to Florida, more people every day realize that the economic plan of these liberal states are losing. But you get it at the national level, which they want. We can do whatever we want because we can borrow money.
1: Exactly.

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14: America in the Morning continues. Heading to the theaters this weekend, the newest flick at the movies is about Shaun the Sheep and his Halloween adventure. Entertainment reporter Kevin Carr has a sneak peek at Shaun the Sheep, the Beast of Mossy Bottom.
15: Shaun the Sheep is back for a spooky barnyard adventure just in time for Halloween.
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15: The claymation style of Aardman Animation's movies, like Wallace and Gromit or Chicken Run, is nostalgic and charming. 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This animation process is becoming a relic of the past, and that's a shame. 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
17: Aww.
15: Loaded with visual gags and slapstick comedy, this movie is a lot of fun and great for the whole family. It's not scary at all, so it's safe for the kiddies, but Halloween junkies should still enjoy getting into the spirit of the film. We've had some fun animation this year, but don't let this one fall behind. Shaun the Sheep, the Beast of Mossy Bottom, gets 4 pumpkins out of 5. I'm Kevin Carr, and that's the way I see it.
14: And finally, 42 years ago today, Ronald Reagan was president. Joe Kittinger flew a gas balloon from Caribou, Maine over the Atlantic Ocean, and although he was aiming for Russia, instead landed in Italy. And the hit TV show Three's Company broadcast its final series episode. 42 years and a day ago, a gentleman named Jim Bohannon sat down in the studios of Mutual News in Washington, D.C. and broadcast the first day of a radio program called America in the Morning.
18: Good morning. I'm Jim Bohannon, Mutual News, and this is America in the Morning. Coming up on America in the Morning, Congress

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0: Well, good morning and welcome to another edition. Senior update on News Talk 790, WPIC, the pick of the dial for older adults in our listening area. 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I'm Sam. I'm here on behalf of the Mercer County Area Agency on Aging, a nonprofit corporation. I'm going to be your host today. 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Remember, our show's a better one when we hear what you, our listeners, have to say. I'm proud to say that we're one of the very few shows still broadcasting about local issues. So there. Today's Friday. It's September 18th. And we're into the fall weather and everything, which, when they do surveys, I guess, many people that live in our area prefer this time of year to any other time because it's beautiful. The weather frequently is conducive and so on. Anyhow, I want to remind people that if you want to listen to the high school games, 96.7 No More, it's on Z104 on the FM dial, and I think some of the games are still going to be covered on WPIC AM 790. And keep in mind that with the purchase of the FM side, the 96.7 by a faith-based corporation, that will not affect us here on WPIC or Senior Update. So we will continue to how'd Bob Seger say, we're going to go against the wind and keep on moving on. Hey, couple things. You know, when I start the show, sometimes in an acknowledgement of somebody who may have passed away, you know, most recently the Buell Day honorees and whatever, I got a special one, and I do this stuff just because I want to. And, you know, in my career, one of the people who I absolutely loved, working with her was a blessing. And I'm going to embarrass the heck out of her. Alice Cornelio is 80 years old, and she's still working part-time as an assessor for the Area Agency on Aging. And what the assessments that Alice does is determine if a person is eligible for skilled nursing, for long-term care service, or for services provided at home in the community through UPMC, etc. And Alice retired, but they won't let her retire. She keeps coming back and coming back. What a sweetheart. Alice came here from Angola, raised a family, lost her husband very, very when she was young, and is just one of those remarkable people that if you know her, you love her. And so I don't do this often for birthdays, but this is a special one. Alice Cornelio, happy birthday, honey. 80 years old and looking like you're 50 and moving like you're 40. What a wonderful, wonderful person. So that's a positive beginning. No one passed away or anything to give homage to or anything like that. You know, just wishing Alice a happy birthday. You know, I want to tell one more story before we get into the goodies. I will, after my first break, I'm going to talk about Michelle Brooks Senior Expo, because the first one is today. Well, actually, I'm not being truthful. The first one was in Newcastle on Wednesday. The big one today is in Greenville. We'll get to that. Sometimes I tell stories about me, because if I tell stories about other people, they may get mad at me. So, if I'm going to get mad at myself, so be it. Yesterday, everybody in life should have a friend like I do in my, and I won't give last names because I'll embarrass him. But for those of you that know me, you know I'm attached and have always been attached to my cum Bobby, best man at my wedding and so on. Well, yesterday, he presented me with two beautiful zucchinis. And, you know, what it made me think of, and I'm going to share this because many of you out there are going to smile because you have a very similar kind of a situation. When I was a kid, now I'm going to get to Bobby and his zucchini, but when I was a kid, I was probably maybe eight years old, and my next door neighbor, Jerry Elia, came out of the house with a sandwich. That sandwich was hot. It was nothing but two slices of Italian bread and hot peppers. And I said, you want to try it? And I said, oh, heck yeah. So I bit into that thing. Oh, it was heaven. It was heaven. And so I went home and I said to my mom, you know, Mom, Mrs. Ilium makes this hot pepper mix that Jerry was eating in a sandwich. Can you do that? She said, yes, I know how to do that. I do it for your dad. I didn't think it. You're anyhow. That began my love. And let me tell you why. When I was a kid, I had allergies horribly, started when I was an infant. And so when hay fever season would come, right around the 15th to the 18th of August, until the first real frost, my allergies were horrible. Frequently, I was so clogged, I couldn't taste anything, nothing. And one of the things that I could eat and taste were these hot pepper sandwiches. So with my mom's help, she taught me. And that became my steady diet from the middle of September to the middle of October, basically, hot peppers. And I would put we'd omelet on sandwich as a garnishment for a hamburger or a hot dog or whatever. 8 years old, I was hooked. And I have to thank Mrs. Elia for having introduced me to the hot pepper sandwich. Well, now, how do I bring that to Bobby? Yesterday, he gave me two zucchinis. Now, what has happened with my system, and I think many of you out there, those hot pepper sandwiches and those hot peppers I used to fry, I love them still, and I eat them like there's no tomorrow. But sometime later that day or the next day, I suffer some gastrointestinal difficulties, if you know what I mean, that I didn't most of my childhood and adult life. So what has helped me was I cut the hot pepper mix with what? Zucchini. And so now when I make it, I make it with zucchini. It cuts the heat a little bit, and it adds to it adds to the flavor, and it makes my system be able to tolerate my September October hot pepper massacre. We're talking now. My son-in-law uses habaneros, and they're delicious, but I can only eat a little bit. Zachary, he does a beautiful job with hot peppers. He grows them on his back porch. I don't use habaneros, but I do use jalapenos. I use, my favorite are Hungarians. Now that Bobby furnished me with these two beautiful zucchinis, if anyone wants to know what I'm going to be doing tomorrow as I watch football, I'll be in the kitchen and I'll be making a giant batch of peppers, onions, garlic, and zucchini that I will add to everything I eat for probably the next 3 to 4 weeks. It's something I think a lot of people do, particularly a lot of Italian people. Jerry's family, of course, Mr. and Mrs. Elio were both Italian. The Italian bread I still use. It's heaven. And the zucchinis make it possible for me. How many of you out there know what I'm talking about? I started the show. Alice, happy birthday. Bobby, thanks for the zucchini. Let me go to my first break and let me get down to business.
1: 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Flynn's will get you in today. Tonight on 790 WPIC and Sports Radio Z104, we feature a clash of heavyweights as the 3-0 Wilmington Greyhounds host the 3-0 Farrell Steelers in a battle of state-ranked teams. Also tonight, Reynolds and Sharpsville meet for the 50th time ever as the Blue Devils welcome the Raiders to McCracken Field. It's a District 10 playoff rematch as Sharon travels to Linesville to face Region 4 foe Conneaut. Grove City meets Fort LaBeouf for the fourth straight season, but for the first time as conference opponents. On Saturday, the schedule features two more games. Sippy Rock will host Iroquois in non-conference action. Greenville looks to go to 4-0 when they host league rival Lakeview. Mercer has an open date, and Hickory beat Titusville in a Thursday night matchup. For Flynn's Tire and Auto Service, I'm Bob Greenberg.
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0: Mickey, as I promised, today now, Michelle Brooks is having her second of three senior expos. Her first one was in Newcastle. Today, they're in Greenville, and they're going to be at the Greenville CMA Church, 63 Conneaut Lake Road, which you go through Greenville, go past Teal. If you know where the, I believe it's the VFW, the Greenville VFW, where the Hilltop Tavern was, keep going a little bit further, and you're at the Greenville CMA Church, Conneaut Lake Road. Anyhow, Michelle's expos are the best. 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Most of the vaccinations are covered. So anyhow, and also in Greenville and also in Meadville, which is coming up on October 1, you can donate an item in support of our servicemen and women serving overseas. Peanuts, beef jerky, hand sanitizers, lip balm, tissue, eye drops, toothbrush, and more are all needed. And it is it's an effort between the Meadville Post 52 and Michelle's office. So the next one and last one, featuring everything I talked about, is going to be in Meadville, October 1, at the Vernon Central Hose Company on McMath Avenue in Meadville. But today, the one for Mercer County is in Greenville at the CMA Church from 10:30 to 1, which means if you live in Sharon or Farrell or Hickory or Sharpsville, etc., you can get in your car and be over there in time for it to open. Michelle's Expos gets a crowd. So be prepared. But they're wonderful. Please. Now, this is the last time I'm going to do it. We have one more program for the summer concert series. And guess what? It is today. Mr. Miyagi's 80s Band from 6 to 9, of course, at Beale Park, at the Performing Arts Center. And they're an 80s party with electrifying rock and pop hits. It's going to be the last one, unless something comes up, in which case I'll find out and I'll broadcast it. But Mr. Miyagi's 80s Band today, 6 to 9. And by the way, I do want to mention this. The Hermitage Final Night Market was last night. And let me tell you about coordination. The first thing I thought of when I'm at the intersection right there as you turn right to get into Hickory High and also to the city building, you can kind of go up the road and make a left. And that's where the night market was. Thank God Hickory played an away game. They were in Titusville last night. They beat Titusville pretty handily. Anyhow, boy, if there would have been a game last night and they would have had the night market and the corn roast, maron, I have no idea where people would have parked. I'm thinking people parked at the elementary parking, and they had a bus there that was bringing people up. Anyhow, thank God for the coordination between the school district and the city. Because Hickory played out of town, but that night market and corn roast was packed, just packed, and a good time was had by all. I want to remind people of a couple things. The Food Truck Friday is going to be October 9th at the City Building from 4 to 8. And they're going to have food trucks from all over the place. And one of my favorite, I'm going to call it a nonprofit, the Friends of the Community Library of the Chenango Valley is having their fall book sale Wednesday, October 14th to Saturday, October 17th. If you missed the spring one, this is your second chance. And again, they're wonderful. And libraries and the elderly, it's a hand in glove. I mean, we think of libraries for kids, but hey, believe me, how many older folks go to the library, take out books, read the newspapers, do what they need to do. So the libraries are definitely a place for seniors. Just real quick, I'm going to say it once and not even go any further. You may have gotten $100 on your utility bill and wonder why. It's because LIHEAP gave a supplemental $100 stipend to everybody who had qualified this past year for a LIHEAP benefit. I don't think I'm going to do that one anymore. I think people know I've done it 3 weeks in a row. Now, something you may or may not know, and that is that this month is the Alcohol and Drug Addiction Recovery Month. And believe me, if you talk to, first person that comes to mind, of course, beside the Behavioral Health Commission is John Libinati, our county coroner, who is an advocate for recovery, an advocate for getting people off of and dealing with drug and alcohol abuse. And hey, if you don't think that involves seniors, you're traveling down the wrong road. Take it from a 40-year veteran. It does. Nothing is sadder than an older person who's got dementia from having had a lifetime of alcohol abuse. There is a specific kind of a dementia that comes from alcohol abuse. It is sad. It is tragic. No matter how old you are, if you have a problem with drugs, with alcohol, and more elderly people are having problems with drugs, our local behavioral health unit is the place to call. 724-662-2230. You can also go 988, but they'll get you to our local behavioral health to begin with. Some things that who gave me this? I believe Anna Shears. And that is, if you feel like you could cry but don't know why, if you lose interest in things that you used to like doing, if you have a hard time concentrating, if you can't make a decision, if you feel like there's no point in anything at all, if you feel like there's not much to look forward to in life, today might be a good day to talk to somebody about it. Feeling like that isn't uncommon, but it is not natural, and there's no shame. It can happen to anybody. If you're having a hard time, there's the National Senior Intervention Hotline, 1-800-971-0016. Or again, our local behavioral health unit, 724-662-2230. Part of the mission of our local behavioral health unit is indeed to help people with addiction and to help people go to recovery. I talk about it every year. I don't know if I've ever missed our annual recovery celebration at the casino at Beale Park, where people come and they've been in recovery anywhere from a day to 40 years. What a wonderful environment. People supporting each other, etc. Our behavioral health unit is, in fact, committed to help you. Now, I didn't do this before, but it's time. The Sizzler for Sight, the annual barbecue smoker for the Keystone Blind Association. I'll pause and say it. The best blind association by opinion of everyone I know, and that's across the Commonwealth, is our local blind association, Keystone. They do stuff other blind associations wish they could. They only do two fundraisers, their golf outing at the beginning of summer and their Sizzler for Sight, which is their annual barbecue smoker. And they have cigars that may not be the most healthy, but they, now Jonathan Pfister started, and cigars are a part of it. Cigars, Chinese auction, 50-50 raffle, reverse raffle. It's going to be from 5 to 9 on October 1 at the Shriner Picnic Grounds on Lemoore Road. Tickets are 50, but what you get for 50 is well worth it. If you want to help out more than just attending, give Maureen Parad, who is the queen of the Sizzler at Keystone Blind Association, and you can become a sponsor. You can become a cigar sponsor. You can donate items for the gift baskets and whatever. Truth of the matter is, if you need to find out more, www.keystoneblind.org. And again, it's a heck of an event. Since I'm talking Keystone, let me do one more thing. And I'm going to continue to do this because the one last year was so successful. And that is at their office at 3056 East State Street in Hermitage, there's going to be a Thriving with Vision Loss Expo. It's going to be the 21st of October from 10 a.m. to 2 p.m., free and open to anybody in the community. My good buddy Priscilla is usually the architect of this. Some of the vendors are going to be there. Well, the Agency on Aging, of course, Primary Health, of course, and I go on Mercer County Transit, on and on and on. It's a wonderful expo, and if you want to learn out more about vision loss, maybe helping a blind relative or whatever, please think about going. What else? Oh, yes. When I was talking about mental health, I cannot not. That's a double negative, but I don't care. The Veterans Crisis Line is 1-800-273-8255. Press 1, and you'll get there. Now, I kind of want to go real quick before my next break to another story. And I'll be honest, I do the radio show. I'm always out there trying to, find things I can talk about. What is the role of Senior Update to educate the community, to bring people on? By the way, the dynamic duo of Tracy Schlieb and Major Laura of the Salvation Army are cooking another fundraiser. They're coming on beginning of October to tell everybody about it. It's that kind of stuff that I like talking about. Anyhow, I spoke to Dr. Garrow yesterday, one of my personal favorites. For those of you who don't know who Doc Garrow is, he is the CEO last 6 years. After all their troubles, Dr. Garrow came in and cleaned house. And I'm a big supporter of Primary Health, believe me. I did not know this, and I should have, because boy, oh boy, talk about something you would not expect from a healthcare organization that Primary Health does, is that they have a gun lock program where you can get free gun locks for any handgun, rifle, shotgun, to make that weapon safe in your house. I'm going to quote Matt Hosklaw, who's the director of behavioral health at Primary Health. He said, as a hunter and father with children in my home, I believe responsible firearm ownership includes secure storage of the weapons. Through PHS partnership with the Veterans Administration, you're helping to make the responsibility of a safe household easier for families across the communities. Every lock distributed can save the life of an older person, a child, etc. I did not know this program exists. Like I said, I talked with Doc Arrow yesterday. We had a nice long talk, and we talked about all the things that Primary Health are doing, etc. And the gun lock program, I said to him, you know, I've had you on the show. I know you. I considered you be a good friend of mine. I didn't know about this. So I'm telling you, all you have to do is go to a Primary Health location, and there's a ton of them across multiple counties in the Commonwealth, and say, I want to find out and I want a gun lock, and they'll take it from there. Okay. So something new I didn't know that I'm sharing. Wonderful program. Thank you, Primary Health. Now it's time for break number two, and I'll be back. I want to talk about, I alluded to last week, the plight of the direct care workers. I want to talk a little bit more about that. Break first.
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12: Cloudy skies with drizzle or mist chance early morning, mid-60s. Becoming partly to mostly sunny this afternoon. Cooler and not as humid, high in the mid-70s. Increasing clouds tonight, overnight low in the mid-50s. Partly sunny Saturday, a shower chance in the afternoon, high in the upper 70s. With your 33 pinpoint weather, I'm meteorologist Jim Lowboy.
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We got three more coming. September 22nd at the Normandy Banquet Center in Hermitage from 9 to 1. September 30, the Days for Girls in Grove City from 9 a.m. To 1 p.m. And then October 15th at the Grove City YMCA from 8 a.m. to noon. By the way, that Grove City YMCA is a beautiful building. Okay. Let me go ahead and talk about this, because I did talk about this last week. And it just so happened I didn't know this, but I found out that this week is the, the Direct Service Worker Professional Week throughout the country, in the state of Pennsylvania and across. Behind every story of greater independence, community inclusion, and personal achievement is someone who helped make it possible. Direct care professionals provide the essential support that helps people with disabilities live, work, and learn and thrive in the community. Their advocates, mentors, problem solvers, coaches, trusted partners make a meaningful difference every day. So this is the Direct Service Worker Recognition Week. And those of you who employ or work with them, please give them a hand. Please recognize how important they are. Along those lines, I am going to point, you know, I always give credit to someone or something else. In the Herald this week appeared an article that I really, really, really, if you didn't read it, go back. It's from Joel Meckler, who's a certified senior advisor. And he talks about something that I've talked about on this radio show repeatedly over many, many years. And that is the scarcity of Medicare family caregiver benefits. Now, the Area Agency on Aging has a family caregiver program. That's not what I'm talking about. Yes, we do, with me still saying the we, as if I'm a part of it. I do feel good. I developed that program in this county. That's different. That's an aging program that comes through the Department of Aging and through the lottery funds. I'm talking Medicare now. Medicare does not cover round-the-clock in-home caregivers ever, or long-term custodial care. That is usually family members who are in there doing the bathing, doing the dressing, doing the toileting, etc. Medicare does have Part A and Part B coverage, which will cover specific eligibility criteria for a short period of time. You've got to be a skilled patient, unless you're in hospice. You also have to have a physician certify that you need skilled nursing. And those services kind of come in, but there are two things about them. They're typically short term in terms of their length, and they also are short term in terms of how many visits you get, because they have to be skilled. They have to be from a home health aide, from a certified agency. Now, we're talking, I just mentioned before, all the things that caregivers do that are considered non-skilled, and none of that is covered. The other thing, just real quick, people always get surprised if they have got a relative in the hospital and they say they're going to have to go to a nursing home for either a short or a long term. If it's short term, 21 days or less, typically Medicare will cover that. Very rarely do they go beyond that. The second part of it is you can't do it for what we used to call intermediate care, custodial care. It has to be skilled. You have to have 3 days in the hospital, and you have to kind of be within
a very limited 30 days normally of a discharge. Those are covered, but they're rare. A lot of people still are under the impression that Medicare covers long-term care in nursing homes. Medicaid does when you're financially eligible. We're talking Medicaid now, which is medical assistance. Medicare itself only pays short-term at home or short-term in a facility. Now, I'm told that's, if you're in hospice sometime, if you have the right plan, or if you're in an advantage plan, you may be able to get some things covered that will support the caregiver. But in a hospice program, and I spent a period of my life as a social worker in a hospice program, so I know a little bit, not a lot, a little bit. And I do know that in order to be in a hospice program, you have to have a responsible caretaker or caregiver. And the services help that person care, but that Medicare never, ever, ever, let me say that again, never, ever, ever, ever pays a caregiver directly to care for a friend, neighbor, or relative. The Area Agency on Aging Family Caregiver Program does. Medicare does not. And a lot of people think Medicare does, but they don't. So, you know, to somebody like me who worked years and years ago, in a hospice program as the social worker, I can tell you how many people did not know that. I don't think that's changed very much. But the bottom line is, and I always say this on the air, and I'll say it again. I was at a state conference on aging when I was just a young buckaroo. I just started working in the 70s for the Area Agency on Aging. And Governor Thornburg's wife, Ginny, was there, Ginny Thornburg. And she said something that I've never forgotten. And she said, the true heroes in the Commonwealth of Pennsylvania are the people who are the caregivers, who silently and without recognition care for their friends, relatives, church members. And they do it out of the goodness of their heart. Older people are the fabric of our community. And she said that so succinctly. Caregivers, particularly volunteer caregivers, are in fact the heroes in caring for older people. If you look at the stats, this always cracked me up. People who run social service agencies, God almighty, they beat their chest. They act like they're brain surgeons in terms of we do this and we do that. And we, you know, when I was the CEO or when I was whatever I was, I always would say to people, that's malarkey. We help. Social services, human services, they help. But the heroes are the people who provide the care. And in Pennsylvania, care is provided by family, by friends, by people who love that older person who might be a care receiver. So, you know, again, I always would kind of maybe jab a little bit at my fellow human service heads and say, come on, let's be real now. We help. We do a good, we try like crazy. But we're not the end-all be-all. The end-all be-all are the heroes that care for people. Direct care workers, this is the week we honor them. Caregivers, we honor in this broadcast every week. And again, let it be known that they are the heroes. Anyhow, enough about that, I guess.
I have made my point, and I don't really mean to offend anybody or my colleagues out there, but boy, oh boy, oh boy, sometimes, you know, people who run agencies, they get so caught up in themselves. You know, you think they're the president or they're a brain, you know, it's, yeah.

0: En garde!
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2: 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On Thursday, Body Fitness, Laps for lottery tickets, Sculpt and Strengthen, and one of my favorite people in the whole world, Tammy Leininger from St. Paul's, is going to be talking about getting some good restful sleep and the habits that should go along with that. We're also going to have Trim and Tone Yoga and Afternoon Euchre. And on Friday, Arthritis Exercise with Robin, who is a certified instructor, Educational Prize Bingo, Trivia Hour, which is always a bunch of fun, Line Dancing and Attic Treasures. And again, the Titusville Train Ride, which is going to be Thursday, October 1. You can sign up at the center. It's going to 1:30 on Tuesday, September 1, and you must sign up directly with one of the center folks, Robin in particular. If you want to find out more about what goes at the center, please notify Robin or Karen, 724-981-7950 for day service. Contact to Robin or Sherry, and that's our adult daycare program. I'm looking at the clock. Oh, yeah, I got time. What are we going to have to eat? Sensory farmhouse omelet. Ooh, breakfast for lunch with peppers, onions, breakfast potatoes, sausage links, French toast sticks, and a warm spice pears, and a buttery biscuit. All on Monday. Tuesday, ham with glaze on a bun, green beans, homestyle coleslaw, and spiced apples. Chicken cutlet on Wednesday with mashed potatoes, oven-roasted Brussels sprouts, wheat bread and butter, fruit medley. I'll get behind. Why am I laughing about that? Brussels sprouts do to my system what hot peppers do, but I love them. Anyhow, on Thursday, cube steak with onions and peppers in a red sauce. Ooh, that's new. An oven-baked potato with sour cream if you choose, seasoned carrots, wheat bread and butter, and jello. And on Friday, creamy tuna salad sandwich, broccoli salad. Oh, broccoli salad I love. Pickled beet salad and fresh fruit. If you need a ride, contact the transit, 724-981-6222. If you're going to eat lunch, try and get there by 11:30. What do we always say? Nobody's ever going to be denied a meal because of an inability to make a donation. The Area Agency on Aging recognizes that the two groups most affected by hunger are the very young and the very old. I'm looking at the clock. I'm getting near the end. Jefferson Township Municipal Building tomorrow is going to have their special collection event for electronics, for appliances and tires. If you want to find out more, go on the, I'm trying to think which website to go on. I guess Clean Ways Pennsylvania. And that way you can bring in your old appliances and tires, your electronics, your TV monitors, etc. And this is a place where you can turn them in for collection. And that's important because, that increasingly is something that people struggle with. What do we do with these things when they're not useful anymore? Hey. There's my music. You know what that means? Sambo, it's time to be quiet. Let the music play and let people know you're going to be here again next week, God willing, with another edition of Senior Update. Thank you from the bottom of

0: right, we are back. Let us go to the telephones once again. Let's go to Dave. Dave is here. Dave calling from Chicago, Illinois, listening on the great WLS. Dave, you're on the Chris Plant Show.
1: Yes, sir. Thank you for taking my call. God bless you, my friend.
0: No, thank you.
1: I want to start with this, Chris. I love your show. You're a great man. But here's what I have.
0: Huh?
1: To all those professors and all those guys, I call them the Americans are very smart technology and very stupid sociology, with all due respect. Mm-hmm. Where were they when Hamas killed thousands and Christians in Palestine? Thousands of Christians. They took their houses, their land, their money, their belongings, their wives. They drove them away. 200,000 families in Iraq. They were driven by ISIS. Same thing like Hamas. Hamas is a terrorist organization. Mm-hmm. They not representing Palestinian. They only represent the Islamic Palestinian.
0: Right.
1: America should wake up. Mamdani is not communist. He's Islamist. When he become powerful, the first one to kill is going to be AOC and the Sanders. I promise you that.
0: Yeah. Yeah.
1: Okay? But America should wake up or they will stay asleep, and believe me. It's the end. The end is coming. Either wake up or you got to stay sleeping.
0: Yeah, you're right. Where are you from originally?
1: I'm from Iraq.
0: From Iraq? All right.
1: Yeah.
0: Great. Well, it sounds like you're right about all this. That's for damn sure. And, you know, Dave, I don't know if you've seen what's been going on in Sweden, but I've got

0: The midterms are almost here, and Republicans could be in deep trouble. Polls show Democrats leading in key races. Tonight, Rob Finnerty on Newsmax reveals the growing threat from the DSA and the radical left. With less than 60 days to go, Finnerty says it's time for the GOP to hit the panic button. The House may go, and control of the Senate is up for grabs. Gas prices, mortgage rates, health care, and out-of-control national debt. Americans are angry. And Newsmax shows you how the progressive left wants total control of Congress. Tallarico, El Sayed, AOC, Bernie Sanders. Finnerty reveals President Trump's secret plan to fight back. Don't miss Finnerty tonight at 8 p.m. Eastern on Newsmax. 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

0: The Democrats in the Commonwealth of Virginia voted yesterday to ban the Virginia Confederate flag license plates, the Son of the Confederacy license plates, because they don't like people to be reminded of the history of the Democrat Party, and the president of the Confederacy was Jefferson Davis, and he was the Democrat president in the Civil War. Abraham Lincoln was the Republican president, and they murdered him. They shot him. Every Republican voted against the bill. Every Democrat voted for it because they're erasing their own history. They're cleansing their own record. Also, keep in mind, anti-ICE protest and vigil to target Trump official in South Arlington. They're going to the home of Russell Vought, Russ Vought, the head of the Office of Management and Budget, to go threaten him and his family because they're against ICE and enforcing immigration law. They're for crime. Pretty remarkable stuff. Remember, they were protesting Supreme Court.
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2: This on the part of people like Massey, who's mad at Trump on his way out the door. Bitterness on the part of Thambelina, mad at Trump on the way of out the door. John Cornyn this week, I wouldn't be surprised if Cornyn is calling for Hegseth's resignation by the end of the day, because Cornyn is right now still sharing posts today about how it might be worth voting for Democrats under certain circumstances. What are you doing? These people are unserious. They're self-interested. They're bitter. They're not fighting for the country at all. They never really had any particular love for the country. It was always about them. And so when Cornyn gets fired by the people of Texas, he spends every waking moment since then trying to diminish the chances that Republicans win in the midterms. You know what I want to see happen? I want Republicans to win big in the midterms for a million different reasons. But if it annoys people like Thom Tillis and John Cornyn and Thomas Massey, all the better. All the better. That would just be a cherry on top. I just want to see a grumpy Thom Tillis the morning after the election. Oh, crap. Republicans grew their numbers. We can do it. We can do it. Stay with me. I got a lot more to get to on The Vince Show.
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16: Gets underway on Lisa Brady, Fox News. Not everywhere, but in several states, including Virginia, Minnesota, and South Dakota, people can now vote by absentee ballot in person beginning today, 46 days to the midterms, when Democrats hope to take back control of Congress.
17: Democrats are focused on fuel and groceries, but also threatening presidential probes. It's unclear if talk about investigations could dilute the Democrats' focus.
16: Fox's Chad Pergram on Capitol Hill. Republicans emphasizing the tax breaks they passed last year.
17: Republicans concede that they need a lot more than the big, beautiful bill to connect with voters. The Senate is not addressing cost of living issues right now. Instead, it's debating a bill regulating money in college sports.
16: President Trump using events in key races around the country to argue his agenda is working. Next week, he'll host a summit with China's leader and meet with Gulf allies about Iran on the sidelines of the UN General Assembly. In Iran, a mass show of support for fighting

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1: Homicide charges have been filed in the deadly shooting of a pregnant 18-year-old in Clairton this summer. Jael Torres, who was 8 months pregnant, was killed July 13th at an apartment building. Police say 21-year-old Tiger Williams Cunningham opened fire in retaliation for a shooting the day before in Duquesne. He's charged with criminal homicide, homicide of an unborn child, conspiracy, and aggravated assault, and is awaiting arraignment. The Pennsylvania Liquor Control Board is handing out $3.6 million in grants aimed at stopping underage drinking. 90 of more than 130 applications made the cut. Western Pennsylvania winners include the Armstrong, Indiana, and Clarion Drug and Alcohol Commission, Slippery Rock University, and the Fayette County Drug and Alcohol Commission. Governor Josh Shapiro is asking the government to help put the brakes on the threatening advances that AI is making. Juan Arango has more.
2: Governor Josh Shapiro is pushing Washington to set stricter guardrails on artificial intelligence. He spoke today at an AI summit in Pittsburgh. Shapiro says that the industry leaders shouldn't control AI policy alone. He wants the United States to press China on safety standards as well. Shapiro criticized President Trump's hands-off approach to AI. He called it a false choice between reckless speed and total shutdown. Shapiro signed an executive order last month requiring local approval for new data centers.
1: A Philadelphia council member is looking for ways to save the Academy of Natural Sciences Museum from closing. Nina Ahmad has introduced a resolution calling for hearings on options like emergency funding, historic tax credits, or tapping the museum's endowment to support a bond issue. Drexel University says falling attendance and rising costs have made the museum unsustainable, with its last day set for September 27th.
0: I'm Jen Gelber, and you're up to date with Radio PA.
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2: A law firm representing the group met congressional investigators Friday, this past week, to present a third-party review of Act Blue's donation history. They argued that the company properly verified the sources of contributions and did not mislead lawmakers about that process. Really? Because the documents that Congress just released showed that they weren't even checking the passport numbers. It's crazy. So people would be outside of the country. They'd be in Hong Kong, literally in Hong Kong, giving money to Act Blue. And then when the thing would come up, enter your passport number, they could just roll their face across the keyboard and that was good enough. You're clear. Meanwhile, I'm still having trouble getting through CAPTCHAs. Like, how many stoplights are in this photo? Let me see. Click, click. Oh, I screwed it up again. I'm not even a computer. That bicycle is like in half a frame in that side.
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16: The Vice President hits the road on Lisa Brady, Fox News.
17: Hello, how we doing?
16: He's in Council Bluffs as the midterm countdown continues.
17: And this election is a referendum on common sense versus pure, unadulterated crazy. Let's send the crazy packing and get him out of Washington, D.C., and get him out of Des Moines.
16: Vice President J.D. Vance aiming to boost the Republican candidates for Senate, House, and governor in Iowa, and warning that Democrats want to transform America instead of preserving it. Also emphasizing tax breaks, lower crime, and border security in the second Trump term. But voters keep telling pollsters they're frustrated with the economy and the tug of war with Iran continues.
18: As bad as the economic conditions are inside Iran, the pressure the conflict is putting on Americans could affect the midterm elections. Democrats are jumping on that moment. And the latest Fox News polling shows that 71% of registered voters now believe the president does not have a plan to end the conflict in Iran.
16: Fox Business's Edward Lawrence at the White House. Meantime, U.S. Treasury Secretary Scott Bessent expected to meet with Chinese counterparts this weekend on a variety of issues ahead of a White House summit and state dinner next week for President Xi. A second day in court in Minnesota for an ICE agent charged in a shooting.
19: Kristen Castro pleading not guilty in federal court in St. Paul to multiple charges in the shooting and injury of a Venezuelan national during ICE action in Minnesota in January, for which Castro claimed is self-defense. He's accused of making false statements about his actions and faces state charges for alleged assault in what Hennepin County DA Mary Moriarty calls a
4: critical step.

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14: People money. I'm Lisa Brady, Fox News. That's one of the Republican themes heading into the midterms, with President Trump set to announce an expanded effort to save billions on prescription drug costs by having all 50 states on board, with a program providing most favored nation pricing for some Medicaid drugs. Vice President J.D. Vance telling voters in Iowa November's election is a referendum on common sense.
15: Now, some of the Democrats running this fall, they are out and out lunatics. They don't disagree with us about tax policy or regulatory policy. They have lost their ever-loving minds. These are the ones who will tell you that our history is evil and this country needs to be bulldozed and started over from the beginning.
14: Republicans trying to counter a Democrat focus on affordability and blaming the president's agenda, including the conflict with Iran. The White House preparing to host a summit and state dinner next week for China's president. This follows a Trump visit to Beijing earlier this year.
16: According to Politico, President Trump plans to roll out the red carpet for Xi with a rare greeting at Andrews Air Force Base. An administration official called it a big deal to the Chinese who want Xi to be seen as an equal with President Trump.
14: Fox is Jackie Heinrich at the White House. The U.S. and China have numerous points of tension, including trade, the AI race, and Iran. A day after appearing in state court, an ICE agent also pleads not guilty in federal court over a shooting in January in Minnesota, where he claimed self-defense.
17: This case is the first time the Justice Department is prosecuting a federal agent for actions taken during Operation Metro Surge. State and federal prosecutors say Christian Castro shot a Venezuelan man through the front door of a Minneapolis home in January and then lied to FBI investigators when he said he fired after the immigrant and another man had attacked him with a snow shovel and a broom.
14: Fox's Garrett Tenney. Castro is suspended without pay for now. 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
2: 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Reuters Institute says we're now one of the top news brands in the nation. 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
4: A man is in custody after a shooting that injured three people in Reading last month. Police say Tyrone Wright opened fire on a group of people standing outside a bar in the 1700 block of Pear Street on August 29th. He was arrested Wednesday and faces multiple charges, including aggravated assault. Pennsylvania's two U.S. senators split their votes Tuesday on a major cryptocurrency bill. Republican Dave McCormick voted to advance the Clarity Act, while Democrat John Fetterman voted against it. The measure failed to reach the 60 votes needed, with the Senate voting 49 to 50. The bill would establish a federal regulatory framework for digital commodities and define the roles of the SEC and CFTC. McCormick said he was disappointed by the outcome. Pennsylvania lawmakers are considering a 5% tax on digital advertising that supporters say could bring hundreds of millions of dollars to the state. John Schaefer has more.
5: House Bill 1678 and Senate Bill 1199 would apply the tax to digital advertising services, potentially affecting companies like Google, Meta, Amazon, TikTok, and Microsoft. A state fiscal analysis estimates $329 million in revenue for the 2026-27 fiscal year. Opponents warn the House bill has no revenue threshold to limit the tax to large companies. That's different from Maryland's law, which applies to businesses with at least $100 million in global revenue. Maryland's tax was struck down by the state tax court in August, and the ruling is now being appealed.
4: Pennsylvania ranked among the worst states in the country for student debt. A new WalletHub report places the Keystone State third based on the amount residents borrowed to attend college compared with available grants and student work opportunities. Only Mississippi and Delaware ranked worse.
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5: An expanding effort to cut costs. I'm Lisa Brady, Fox News. As more states sign on to most favored nation pricing for some Medicaid prescriptions.
6: I'm pleased to announce that we're launching this program with the participations of all 50 states. Red and blue.
5: President Trump moments ago, but just before that Oval Office event, a new First Amendment test. The president announcing three media outlets are being banned from the White House, singling out CNN, MS Now, and Politico over their coverage of him, his administration, and the country, calling them fake news and warning that other outlets will follow. Last year, a ban on the Associated Press from certain events led to a federal lawsuit and a temporary order to restore access. This is each side of the aisle calls out the other as extreme ahead of the midterm elections.
7: This is not FDR's party, as much as we might wish it was. It's not JFK's party. Ladies and gentlemen, it's not even Bill Clinton's party. Today's Democrat Party has decided that this country needs to not be preserved and built upon, but this country needs to be utterly transformed.
5: Vice President J.D. Vance in Iowa, but House Democratic Leader Hakeem Jeffries says the Trump agenda is failing.
8: Iran is now stronger than they were before this conflict began. And most importantly, the American people are economically weaker as a result of high gas prices, high diesel prices, and high food and grocery prices. The whole thing is a disgrace.
5: The president says his policies are spurring investment, also insisting again this week that Iran is failing and wants to make a deal. He's expected to meet with Gulf allies on the sidelines of the UN General Assembly next week. He's also scheduled to hold a White House summit and a state dinner with China's president next week. A mixed finish on Wall Street. The Dow down 97 points at the bell. 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
5: A man is in custody after a shooting that injured three people in Reading last month. Police say Tyrone Wright opened fire on a group of people standing outside a bar in the 1700 block of Pear Street on August 29th. He was arrested Wednesday and faces multiple charges, including aggravated assault. Pennsylvania's two U.S. senators split their votes Tuesday on a major cryptocurrency bill. Republican Dave McCormick voted to advance the Clarity Act, while Democrat John Fetterman voted against it. The measure failed to reach the 60 votes needed, with the Senate voting 49-50. The bill would establish a federal regulatory framework for digital commodities and define the roles of the SEC and CFTC. McCormick said he was disappointed by the outcome. Pennsylvania lawmakers are considering a 5% tax on digital advertising that supporters say could bring hundreds of millions of dollars to the state. John Schaefer has more.
6: House Bill 1678 and Senate Bill 1199 would apply the tax to digital advertising services, potentially affecting companies like Google, Meta, Amazon, TikTok, and Microsoft. A state fiscal analysis estimates $329 million in revenue for the 2026-27 fiscal year. Opponents warn the House bill has no revenue threshold to limit the tax to large companies. That's different from Maryland's law, which applies to businesses with at least $100 million in global revenue. Maryland's tax was struck down by the state tax court in August, and the ruling is now being appealed.
5: Pennsylvania ranked among the worst states in the country for student debt. A new WalletHub report places the Keystone State third based on the amount residents borrowed to attend college compared with available grants and student work opportunities. Only Mississippi and Delaware ranked worse.
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19: Welcome back to the Scott Jennings Show. It's a special edition of Common Sense for the American People. We're having an important conversation today about the future of energy projects in the United States. It's my goal today to move beyond the slogans. I want to define the reforms, probe the objections, and connect this energy permitting issue to the big topics of our day: artificial intelligence, affordability, energy security, and our competition with China. We're doing that today in a special conversation with John Arnold of Arnold Ventures. Thanks for being on the show today. We're glad you stopped by here in Washington, D.C. If you could go over to the Capitol today, John, and rewrite the system without any congressional committees or anything else, if you could wave a magic wand, what are the first three things you would change?
20: Well, look, I mean, we can get into the details. It would be pretty boring for your audience. But I think, like, from a high level, what we're looking for is a certainty that whenever you get your permit, that you have confidence you can build. Second is that people have the ability to object in a timely manner. Right? There are projects where there's real kind of ramifications, negative ramifications to people and to communities. Those people and communities need a forum to raise their hand and say, I object for these reasons. And we need kind of a fair system in order to hear those objections. Now, the question is, you know, can you do that in a manner that's fair, that respects kind of the objections, that there's a forum to hear them, and a decision is made of yes or no, and then there's certainty that the developer can move forward. And I think the challenge we have today is, you know, that time frame of objection can be very drawn out. You can have sequential objections. So, you know, someone lays an objection, that gets heard, adjudicated, it comes out in favor of the project, then another objection comes, and another objection. The challenge is that time is money in development. And so the longer that somebody who has a personal objection to a project can draw out the challenge, the less likely it is to get built. And what's even more complicating is that then that discourages any future projects from even getting proposed. If developers know that once they start down this journey, that the probability is very high that they're going to get stuck in court and their budgets are going to start exploding, like we saw with Mountain Valley Pipeline, then they're never going to propose these projects. And so the challenges of the affordability and reliability and of being energy secure, that we're not dependent upon any other country for our energy needs, just decreases.
19: It seems to me that everybody involved would benefit from firm deadlines for agencies to make yes or no decisions. In other words, when you get into one of these things, should there be some date out there? Okay, we're starting today, and by a fixed date in the future, we will have this adjudicated. Do you agree with that?
20: Yes, I think there's kind of that time certainty is just very important. Now, you know, whenever you create time certainty, you know, there's the challenge of, well, what happens if the agency hasn't ruled by a certain time?
19: Right.
20: Right. And so you can't just kind of automatically deem that project to be acceptable. There needs to be, again, like some check on that. And so I think why this gets very complicated is that there is these if-thens, you know, if an agency does X, then what? You know, the challenge is, again, like, how do you create those such that kind of bad projects are not built in this country, but that good projects are built?
19: So Congress is discussing reforming this process. As part of that, do you think Congress should limit how long opponents of a specific project have to sue after a permit is issued? In other words, set some boundaries here. Once you get that permit, you know, once you get past a certain date, you're not going to be stuck in litigation forever.
20: Exactly. And I think, you know, the important thing is that the opponents to projects, and for whatever reason, they need to raise their hand early in the process and say, I object. right, and have a time certainty about when you can raise your hand to object. And it needs to be enough time for legitimate objections and objectors to be to come forward and be heard. And then you need kind of a certain amount of time for those to be adjudicated. And then we need the certainty once that decision is made.
19: Yeah, it seems to me what you're advocating for here is certainty for everybody. Objectors get certainty of a process. They know they have a certain way to be heard. Everybody's voice is going to be heard. Developers have certainty. They know they're going to get this adjudicated one way or the other. And ultimately, the American people get some certainty that these things aren't going to lay out there forever, really, with no firm yes or no. It feels to me like certainty is a great selling point here up on Capitol Hill. Do you get that from members of Congress?
20: Yeah, and I think everybody agrees with that. I think they've seen projects that have been, you know, again, they were supposed to take a year or two and ended up taking 5 or 10. Mm. And every member has had projects in his or her jurisdiction that, you know, have faced these challenges. And so I think that this is kind of a well-known problem. There is, I think, strong bipartisan support to try to address it. You know, the devil's always in the details, and I think that's why this has taken 4 years to come to this point. But we're at this kind of, you know, very kind of do-or-die moment at the end of this Congress when, you know, we need to get this passed.
19: I want to ask you about multiple layers of government. How do you stop a project from undergoing overlapping and suffocating reviews from federal, state, and local all at the same time? Should the feds have full control over this? How do you view that? And how do developers view it, you know, when they're trying to build something? Are there certain places in the country where they say, look, I just can't go there because of the state and local on top of what we're already going to face from the feds?
20: Yeah, I think this is one of the kind of most debated topics about kind of what are the rights of states and what are the rights of the federal government, especially for projects that are of kind of national strategic interest. Mm-hmm. And so you think about, you know, like pipelines or even transmission lines, right, that are oftentimes interstate and can serve kind of the greater needs of this country. And, you know, states should have rights on these. They should be able to kind of raise their hand as well and say that this isn't in the interest of the state. But the federal government needs to, you know, have the ability to come in and say, for projects that are of national security or national economic interest, that, you know, that there's a different standard and that states must have a very high standard in order to object. But I think this kind of tension between the federal, state, and local is one of the most debated topics of this.
19: How often is it? I assume pretty often when you have one of these projects, and so you have, say, transmission lines crossing several states where you'd have one state refusing to cooperate. I assume it happens all the time. Should that particular issue be dealt with in this possible reform package?
20: Exactly. You know, I think there's, again, this balancing of states' rights and of kind of federal interests you see in many topics, and you see that here. And so, you know, the right answer is not to for the federal government to say to states, you have no rights, that you can't object. It's how do you get that balance right?
19: Let's get down to the politics of this here. It feels like we may be on the cusp of something happening here in Washington. So let's talk about the need for bipartisanship here. The question is real reform only possible if Republicans accept faster permits for wind and solar while Democrats accept for them for pipelines and mining and natural gas? Do you feel like both parties can swallow hard and do that? Are we at the point where enough votes exist in both parties for everything?
20: Well, oftentimes you don't get these reforms until we hit crisis. Mm. And I think that's what both parties are seeing today, is that in order to meet the goals of our energy system, that we need this. And that without permitting reform, and again, that keep going back to that affordability and reliability, this is a pocketbook issue for Americans, and they want to know how Congress is going to address this. And if we can't build the infrastructure we need, then we can't meet those goals. And so I do think we're in this kind of, the political window has opened.
19: Yeah,
20: it is a challenge, right, because Republicans are going to have to accept some things that is not in their natural inclination. Dems are going to have to do the same thing, right, but it's in the greater good of the country.
19: So based on what you're hearing, we're hearing the key senators, Senator Thune, Senator Capito, and others, there's been a lot of conversation in the public domain, and I know some private meetings have been going on. based on what you're hearing, is what's emerging right now workable? Is this what we need? Are there things you're worried about or nervous about that could be coming out in the final framework? Give our audience a sense of what you expect to emerge if something is to occur here in the next few days.
20: Yeah, so again, this is an issue that's been under negotiations for 4 years now. Right? It started with Senators Manchin and Barrasso, who came close. They had a bill that passed out of committee in the Senate and have never got to the floor. It got picked up after they both kind of left their respective chairmanships. And you've seen kind of senators, you know, Mike Lee and Capito and Heinrich and Senator Whitehouse kind of pick this up. And they come at this issue from very different perspectives.
19: Yeah.
20: But they've been working extremely hard. Their staffs have been working kind of nonstop. And it's very close. You know, again, like, this is a complicated bill. And there's kind of every word matters in the law. You know, these things will end up in the courts, and kind of the interpretation of each word matters. And so, you know, it is important that they get the language right. And there is negotiations about every word in this right now. And I think that's where we are. We're like, the broad concepts have been agreed to. It is, how do you translate this into language?
19: And what do you need out of the White House right now? I mean, typically when a deal is about to come across the finish line, that's when the White House gets involved with their desires and their questions about the details. Do you feel like they're engaged in doing what they need to do at the Trump administration level?
20: Yes. So the White House has been very engaged in the process thus far. They've been kept up to date on kind of all the negotiations and have given, as I understand it, kind of their okay on things. But again, final language isn't out yet. So everybody's reserving judgment on this until language is out. And of that said, we saw with the Road to Housing Act, where you can have a bill that has broad agreement from Democrats, Republicans, from the House, and from the Senate. And there can be little frictions between the chambers, and things can take a lot longer to get across the finish line. The challenge we have today is that the calendar is very compressed. Right? There's a limited number of days. And so my ask to the White House is, you know, at some point, you know, they're going to need to lean into this and help, you know, throw their support behind it and get it across the finish line.
19: Final few seconds before we go to our next commercial break. If this gets done, is this the biggest energy deal in modern American history? Is it sitting right here at the goal line to be done right now?
20: It is. This is a do-or-die moment for this bill. It is the biggest kind of energy permitting reforms that we've had in 50-plus years. It cements the legacy of, you know, of smart regulation. It cements a legacy of creating a nation of builders. And we're kind of weeks away from getting this across the finish line. The question is, you know, is there the will?
19: That's John Arnold, Arnold Ventures, special guest here on the Scott Jennings Show. We'll wrap up on energy permitting reform right after this.
18: The voice of reason, common sense for the American people. This is the Scott Jennings Show.

0: Yeah, after they wouldn't put his name on the Kennedy Center, Trump is now threatening to tear it down. Trump said the Kennedy Center is, quote, in very, very bad shape. And a staffer leaned in and said, sir, that's a report from your last physical. He said, oh, sorry, sir. Sorry, end that.
1: The Democrats' bloodthirsty goals. Not very funny, though. Not comedy is not their bag. Have you noticed that? Really not their thing. Not at all. Well, very good, and happy Friday to you. Welcome back once again. A beautiful day here in America. In spite of the left and their jihadi pals, what with the cultural civil war going on and all of that. Democrat, a lot of violence. I've noticed there was a lot of violence. You got a university in Pennsylvania. It was a, kind of a race riot, wasn't it? But it really was a black mob beating up white people sitting on a front porch. So that's not race, right? Isn't that? Still trying to sort out how this works. If a mob of black women attack a group of white women sitting on the front porch of their house, that's not a racial attack, right? It's only the other way around. We've got that going on. That's kind of a wacky one. Listen, the Republican congressman presses the WNBA. That's the Women's National Basketball Association. Remember when nobody had ever heard of them? It was better then, wasn't it? And now we've heard of them a little bit, but nobody watches them still. The Republican member of Congress presses the WNBA. They got the head lady in charge of the WNBA. Said, what is a woman? See, this is a trick question for Democrats now. Like we got a member of the Supreme Court who's a woman who can't tell you what a woman is, doesn't know what it is. They've deconstructed the English language to the point where they're really not sure what these words mean anymore. It's the left. It's a classic lefty commie thing to deconstruct everything. You got relativism and deconstructionism and DEI and all kinds of mental illnesses. But ask the nice lady. Hey, you know, Enes Kanter Freedom and Royce White are a couple of what you might think are men who now say that they're women and they want to play in the WNBA and be paid as women to play in the WNBA. They would dominate the WNBA and it would be comical. But I think one of them is 6 foot nine and 6 foot eight and the other is 6 foot ten and they're NBA players. And they say, we want to play in the WNBA. But in any case, the head of the WNBA was asked, what is a woman? And what do you think she said? I think she's a woman, but who am I to judge? If she can't tell me what a woman is, if they can't tell me what a woman is, but we've got that, a Republican member of Congress. What is a woman? And the Democrats still can't tell you because there's a mental thing going on, a very serious mental thing going on there. Also, have you noticed there's a kind of a wild story here and hasn't gotten a lot of attention, but the Chinese communists, because they're communists, and communists are murderers and criminals and thieves, that's what they are, and they seize political power and then kill everyone and keep political power forever. But the Chinese Communist Party, they have been assisting, they love death and mayhem and all kinds of crazy stuff, they've been assisting Iran in striking U.S. targets in the Middle Eastern region, you know, which is very peaceful because Islam is the religion of peace. Therefore, the Islamic region of the world is very peaceful, other than all the murders and the rapes and the torture and the prisons and war with one another, war within, the massacres going on everywhere, the ethnic cleansing, all that. But the communists are helping Iran to target U.S. soldiers in the Middle East. And they're using, see, the Iranians and the Chinese are working, the Chinese communists, they've got satellites in space, and they spy on things, and they're using these satellites to help Iran attack the United States of America, because that's what commies do. They're filthy mass murderers. They're the number one mass murderers. They're number one at one thing, and that's mass murder in the history of the world. But then there was this fun thing because, you know, oh, I should mention that because it plays in. Today is the birthday of the United States Air Force. It's 79 years old. Next year, the Air Force will be 80 years old. But today, the United States Air Force turned 79 years old, created by the National Security Act of 1947, as any child of six can tell you. Along with the National Security Act 1947 was kind of a big deal. Created the CIA, the National Security Council, and the United States Air Force as its own standalone service. You know, that it was a part of the Army Air Corps, part of the United States Army, and that. But the Air Force created 79 years ago today. Happy birthday, United States Air Force. We love the United States Air Force. And part of the United States Air Force, Space Force, is under the Secretary of the Air Force and so on. But I digress. So Iran working with the communists, because you got jihadis and communists. What do they have in common? They seem to be the polar opposite. They love murder. They both love mass murder. So the jihadis and the commies have gotten together, and the communist Chinese satellites working with Iran, helping Iran to target Americans, to murder Americans, because they want constant war, never-ending state of war, the Islamists and the communists. And we're just kind of in the middle. And now the left in the United States, they can't decide who they're with. They're either with the communists or with the jihadis. They know they're not with the United States. That much they know. But listen to this, because this got way too little attention a couple of days ago. Chinese satellite breaks apart in space. It's in space. Chinese satellite breaks apart in rare orbit. Listen to that, rare orbit that could hold debris for centuries. Well, why did the Chinese satellite break apart, huh? The Chinese are working with the Iranians, and they're targeting Americans in the Middle East. Well, they call it the Middle East. It's not the East, but it's the Middle East. And so, how did that happen? We have Space Force, and we have the United States Air Force, and we have a great many capabilities, and including some in space, because space is the final frontier. And Captain James Tiberius Kirk would say, and there's a lot going on up there, and there's the communists and the Islamists are waging war against civilization everywhere you look. Part of that is going to be in space, but this is actually a fun story in its own, warlike way. Chinese satellite breaks apart in rare orbit that could hold debris for centuries. Yogan 50 generated a large, a field of debris, highly retrograde orbit. I'm reading this article here, and it actually doesn't say field of debris. It says a large field of debris, because everyone's illiterate, including journalists. It's remarkable. So a reconnaissance satellite suffered an unidentified anomaly and broke apart in space into pieces. Now those fragments are trapped in a high-altitude orbit above Earth. And they risk a head-on collision with another object or other satellites, perhaps. But communist China's Yaogan 50 satellite, launched in March of 2026 of this year, on board a Long March A6 rocket. It's called the Long March because they're still glorifying mass murder of their own people. Satellite successfully reached its operational orbit, highly retrograde orbit, meaning that it travels in the opposite direction of the Earth's rotation, an altitude of approximately 590 miles. We created all this stuff. The Chinese stole it. The commies stole these things from us. But a few months into its mission, however, the satellite appears to have malfunctioned. Oops, our Chinese-made satellite seems to have malfunctioned. On September 4th, the U.S. Space Force cataloged 43 debris objects from the breakup of Yogan 50, according to Jonathan McDowell, former astrophysicist at the Harvard Smithsonian Center for Astrophysics, who tracks space activity. And now the pesky debris, the satellite fragments, are currently at an altitude ranging between 372 miles and 683 miles. Look what the patriarchy has done. We're miracles. You guys should just be glad you can hang with us, honestly. And that's above the air surface, of course, 683 miles. Pieces remained within the satellite's distinctive 142-degree inclination orbit. That's satellite talk there. But the thing is that the Chinese are using these communist satellites to help the Iranian, the Islamic Revolution, to target the civilized people of the world. That's because they're uncivilized. Communists and jihadis are uncivilized. And mass murderers, and they're belligerents, they're warlike savages. So in any event, the that debris, she's no good anymore. She no work because she got blown up. Now, how did that happen? Well, because, you know, I can't say authoritatively, but I think maybe the United States of America said, hey, is that the satellite that the Chinese are using to help the Iranian, the Islamic Revolution? And to target Americans, said, yeah, yes, sir, it is. Well, wouldn't it be better if it were in thousands of pieces soaring through space? And then before you know it, lickety-split, there it is, blowed up in space. Isn't that great? Speaking of Democrats who are very severely mentally ill, and we've got some Hassan Piker and some Abdul al-Sayed today, remarkable stuff. You see Abdul al-Sayed talking to his Michiganders. We call them Michiganders, people from Michigan. And he, this guy, Abdul al-Sayed, he hates Mackinac Island, the nicest place on earth. He's filth. He's third world. He's going to blow up. I think he's got an explosive device hidden inside one of his cavities or something, but he's going to blow up one of these days. Abdul al-Sayed, kind of, it said, this story says he admits he's going to raise the cost on Michiganders to fund government-run health care. And that's what their promise is, to make everything more expensive, like Barack Hussein Obama saying, under my plan of cap and trade, electricity costs would necessarily skyrocket. And Barack Obama created the Affordable Care Act, ironically named, also known as Obamacare, and it made healthcare skyrocket. They call it the Affordable Care Act, and they make everything three times as expensive because they're the left. But Abdul al-Sayed is, oh, yeah, of course we're going to make, well, you know, we're going to give free stuff to other people, and it's going to cost you more. And he said it out loud. He doesn't know he's supposed to lie about that. He knows he's supposed to lie about everything else. I don't quite understand that. That's interesting. Also in New York City, Chelsea Pier, there's a health club, very fashionable. Chelsea Pier, there's a health club there, and it's very expensive, and people go there. And some guy was in there, and a woman, a Chinese-American woman, Yuan Li. Yuan Li was there working out. And there's some guy next to her, and he's a white guy. And she, it turns out that this woman is an executive at a huge, giant global accounting firm called KPMG. And she's a big executive, but she's on suspension now. And she's talking to this guy, and he's a white guy, and she's a Chinese-American lady. She might be a communist also. And he, this white guy standing there, and she calls him a Zionist pig, and she calls him a racist. And the guy's like, what? He's looking around saying, I'm sorry, are you talking to me? What is this about? Wait here, I've got the audio for you on that, because this woman, KPMG, giant global accounting firm, one of the really big ones, and she's and there's video of everything. These people are really stupid. They must go to Ivy League institutions to get this dumb. But pretty amazing stuff. And does she have Jewish colleagues at this global accounting firm, do you think? I don't know. But she's talking to this guy, and the guy's like, what? I'm sorry, what? And he's looking around, looking behind him. He's like, is she really talking to me? Is somebody else behind me? And he's like, I'm a racist because I'm white. And she calls him a Zionist pig because, you know, they're all mental cases. They're all liberals, self-described liberals. And it's actually true of Lud Show that she's not a white liberal woman. She's an Asian liberal woman living Asian American, apparently, living in the United States. Amazing stuff. And she, they all have mental illnesses. Now, the white liberal women in America, I think 56% have been diagnosed by clinicians, by medical professionals with mental illnesses that either are or are not being addressed. But you know these people are. They're just, look at that. I've done this already. Crazy. Oh, I got a John Fetterman update. John Fetterman update for you because, yeah, you know, he's a hardcore Democrat. The way he votes and he does everything. And I've got, there's an assessment of him. An update on this guy, McLemore, and Ed Sheeran. Ed Sheeran is being kicked off of radio stations and being banned places, and lefties are terrorizing him, Ed Sheeran. And McLemore, they love because he wants to kill the Jews. And that's where the Democrats are. They're building a series of camps out west, the Democrats are, and rail spurs. They're getting ready for the next go-round, you know, the 21st century version of the Socialist Workers Party, the Democrat Party. Remarkable stuff. Yeah, and I love that the Ed Sheeran. Ed Sheeran backlash continues. A radio station bans songs, and Instagram fans are unfollowing him. This is the rising tide of anti-Semitism being driven by the Democrat Party. It's quite remarkable stuff. Got that. Hassan Piker says that the Middle East would be more stable if Iran had an arsenal of nuclear weapons. These smart people, these guys. There is a great war. A great war is coming to the planet Earth. And these people are driving the train loaded with dynamite into the side of the schoolhouse. They're remarkable stuff. Mm-mm-mm. Yes, sir. I am telling you. We also have word-burning stories. We have word-burning. You know, the Democrats love to burn words. They don't burn books anymore. They burn individual words and phrases. And an analysis done of that. That's interesting. Also, the husband of the baby killer, you know, Clancy, the ex-husband, he's remarried. He's got a new wife. And life just marches on, doesn't it? We are at 888-630-9625. An Ilhan Omar update as well. Marrying her brother, that's coming up too.
2: The United States recognizes progress that Cuba has made as a nation. It's enormous achievements in education and in healthcare.
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0: All right, we have returned. Let us, Jeff Wolf in today. Michael Piercy is out today. He's at the beach. That's nice. Let's go to the telephones. Let's go to Kevin, calling from the great state of Ohio. Kevin, you're on the Chris Plant Show.
1: Chris, hi.
0: Hey, Jeff.
1: Man, I can't believe I'm talking to you. This is great. Like your show a lot.
0: Thank you.
1: I wanted to tell you how I came to listen to your show. It was a few years back. I was looking for a replacement for, I forget who it was. I don't want to say who it was, but I was looking on the internet for a streaming thing there and saw some pictures of different radio hosts. Saw your picture. I thought, oh, hey, who's this good-looking guy? And, not in a gay way. Not that there's anything wrong with that. It's Seinfeld. But,
0: sure.
1: Actually, there is something wrong with that. Homosexuality is disgusting and immoral, but that's not important right now.
0: That's right.
1: So I, excuse me, listening.
0: Now I'm going to have to ask you to hang in. Now I'm going to have to, you're just setting up. You're just getting going, Kevin. So can you hang it for a minute, and then you can say what you actually called in to say. What do you say?
1: Sure, Chris.
0: All right, man, let's do that. Talk to you in a minute. That's good. Got lots of wild stuff to talk about. Lindsay Clancy, her husband, and his new wife.
2: 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Is a Radio PA News update. Philadelphia health officials are warning of a possible measles exposure at the Children's Hospital of Philadelphia last Friday. The potential exposure occurred in several areas of the hospital, including the neonatal intensive care unit, atrium, and cafeteria. Officials say infants in the NICU are receiving a preventative antibody treatment to reduce the risk of contracting and spreading measles. Governor Shapiro is asking the government to help put the brakes on the threatening advances that AI is making. Juan Arango explains.
3: Governor Josh Shapiro is pushing Washington to set stricter guardrails on artificial intelligence. Shapiro says that the industry leaders shouldn't control AI policy alone. He wants the United States to press China on safety standards as well. Shapiro criticized President Trump's hands-off approach to AI. He called it a false choice between reckless speed and total shutdown. Shapiro signed an executive order last month requiring local approval for new data centers.
2: A man from Allentown is accused of raping a college student in her dorm room. State police say 20-year-old Edmo Sheriff is in custody for a sexual assault reported at an East Stroudsburg University residence hall last week. Sheriff is being held without bail in Monroe County Prison. Drivers on the Pennsylvania Turnpike could get more information about toll costs under a proposal from a state lawmaker. Democrat Joe Ceresi wants the Turnpike Commission to post signs showing toll rates by vehicle type at entrances and along the road. Ceresi says drivers should know what they'll be charged before getting the bill. The legislation has not yet been formally introduced. And Harrisburg International Airport had its busiest summer on record. The airport says nearly 469,000 travelers passed through between June and August, an 8% increase from last summer. Orlando, Atlanta, Punta Gorda, Fort Myers, Sarasota, and Chicago were the most popular domestic destinations. I'm John Schaefer, and you're up to date with Radio PA.
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0: on, and the New York Times is suing. They're in a suing way. They have lawyers, and they're suing AI, the AI people. Because I guess, what is it that the AI might be able to get past the New York Times paywall? And that could be the end of civilization itself. Let's go back to the telephones, because there's a lot going on out there in the world. And Kevin, calling from Ohio, was able to hang in there. Kevin, thanks, buddy. And you were just getting going there. I know you were. You started. Sorry, I said that you were. You grew tired of a talk show host. You went and found me on the internet, and you started listening. But I know that you were talking about big stuff, the Lindsay Clancy trial.
1: Indeed.
0: She murdered her three children, strangled her three children.
1: Yes, she sure did.
0: Her husband has found a new wife, a new woman, and they met in Central Park, just walking in Central Park one day. And now they're married, and so he's getting on with things, but pretty crazy. Probably shouldn't have more kids. If it were me, I'd say, okay, but no more kids.
1: No. You can't have that attitude. You gotta have more kids. Me, personally, I'm still, at an age I can make more kids. I want seven more kids.
0: Seven more? Is that right?
1: Seven more. I have two now. I want seven more.
0: Oh, that's pretty good
1: anyway,
0: number.
1: He's getting married again, and you can say what you will about that, and you could have a discussion.
0: Oh, that's great.
1: I can tell you, killing kids is really bad. That's what I can tell you.
0: We used to believe that as a culture. Now only half our culture believes that.
1: I don't know. Maybe it's less. Maybe people need to be told. I'm not sure. It's really sick, but
0: it is.
1: I was thinking perhaps we could institute, and a lot of people out there are familiar with this, with the corporations they work for. We could have a no tolerance policy when it comes to murdering children. I don't know. I think it might be okay. You murder a child, you get the death penalty. That's it. You're done. It's simple. Save time. And this is a serious note here. I'm not joking around. It needs to be a zero tolerance policy. You get the death penalty if you kill a kid. Like 15 and younger or something like that. I think we need to set a precedent with that. We need to protect children more than anybody else. That's the number. They're the most innocent, the most precious lives.
0: This is the
1: only thing that you can do here. You cannot have a woman or a man or whoever kill a child and then go, I was crazy. I don't even believe in innocent by way of insanity anyway. I think that's that's nice, but you're still getting the death penalty.
0: Protecting innocent life used to be one of our values, and that's getting away from us.
1: It sure is. I'll take off, and I got to get back to work. But the picture I saw you online, that laugh you have, it's hilarious because I look at your face and I hear that laugh, and you're laughing because you told a joke and it's funny. Maybe no one else is laughing. Maybe they are, but you don't care. You think it's funny, so you're laughing anyway.
0: you're right about that. And let me tell you, man, it's like I don't script out the show or anything. We're doing the show as we go. And when I tell these jokes, almost all the time, it's the first time I'm hearing the joke. And if it's funny, it makes me laugh. And that's the first time. Even if I just thought of it a moment ago, you mentioned Rush Limbaugh. I'm sorry, I stepped on you. You were talking about Rush Limbaugh.
1: No, I was just saying, just like Rush Limbaugh, off the cuff. You like to say that a lot.
0: But
1: with the laughter, I think that might be the most difficult emotion to withhold, to try to hold back. When you have to laugh, it's like you're going to explode if you don't laugh. So,
0: yeah.
1: It was good talking to you, Chris.
0: Well, thanks, Kevin. You got to get back to work. Come on, America's counting on you. There are millions on welfare. You got to get back to work.
1: Yeah, that's right. Well, I got an air conditioner and a water heater today.
0: That's pretty good. Thanks to the patriarchy. See all the things the patriarchy provides.
1: You got that right. The patriarchy is essential.
0: It is. It's the best. All right, Kevin. Thanks, buddy. Thanks for calling in. Nice meeting you. That's fun. Now, the New York Post today Patrick Clancy. He's the now ex-husband of the Lindsay Clancy who murdered their three children, strangling them. Patrick Clancy's new wife throws her support behind husband. I would think so. I mean, you know, come on. Rips so twisted attacks against him. You know, the Democrats are attacking him. Patrick Clancy's new wife ripped the so twisted attacks against him since his ex, Lindsay Clancy, killed their three children, praising him for being the most selfless and supportive father. I think technically he's not a father anymore, but infertility specialist Rachel Dennis joined the grieving father in his upcoming 60 Minutes interview. Going to be on 60 Minutes this weekend. His first interview since his wife's mistrial for murdering their three children. Since the trial began, Patrick, who's 38 years old, remarried in April and now lives in New York. He's faced an onslaught of sick threats and unfounded conspiracy theories alleging his involvement in the death of his kids. And that's because Democrats, you know, said, I don't understand. Here's what she said, I don't understand how the story has been so twisted, she said in a 60 Minutes clip. In fact, I think, Jeff, I think we have a couple of sound bites of this, don't we, of this lady, because she's the new wife. And that's, boy, this is a tough one to step into here. But she sounds like a very nice lady, and she's serious and got a profession and all that stuff. I don't understand how the story's been so twisted, she told 60 Minutes. But I would hope people know that Pat is, as I said before, the most selfless father and supportive partner. She also defended herself from those who have criticized their love story. They've got a love story and all that. It turns out they met walking in Central Park or something. She said, I was just a girl that met a guy running in Central Park on a really cold Saturday. It was really cold, so it can be cold in Central Park there. I don't think there is anything wrong with that. I would agree. I don't think there's anything wrong with that either, because, you know, why would there be anything wrong with that? So Patrick was, of course, left childless in 2023 after he returned from his Massachusetts home, and discovered that Lindsay, his loving bride, mother of his children, had strangled their three children, 5-year-old Cora, 3-year-old Dawson, and 8-month-old Callan. And it's a horrible, horrible crime. Lindsay's 7-week-long murder trial ended in a mistrial because there were 7 women on the jury, and apparently the consensus was that they had to strike a blow for feminism and not convict her of any serious crimes. So they held out, and one man, a black man, who's being attacked by black people and white liberals for standing up for the law and human life and children and a thing. But the left, they're not for any of that. They're not for children or human life or the law, certainly. So the 7-week trial ended in mistrial, failed to reach a verdict. And at the end of 7 days of deliberation, you got the 7-7 thing going there, isn't that correct? So her defense team had argued that she should be found not guilty by reason of insanity. She's an American liberal woman. So 11 jurors agreed that she was suffering from severe postpartum psychosis, but one holdout kept them from reaching a unanimous decision. Yeah, I gotta tell you. All the comments in this lane get pretty wild too, I've got to say. And a lot of people aren't having it, of course. You know, she murdered the three children. Maybe she should be held accountable, fullest extent of the law, and all that postpartum depression. Like 50% of women who give birth or something like that suffer from postpartum depression. It's madness, I say, madness. So we've got that, and you know, God bless him and her too. The nice lady meeting in Central Park on a cold day, running around, and that's just great. So they're married, and she sounds quite reasonable and rational and all that good stuff. That's what we got going there. So we've got a lot, and as I said, Jeff Wolf in today for Michael Piercy, who is at the beach. Just for the weekend. He's at the beach for the weekend over there in Maryland. We keep the Atlantic Ocean over there. It's a large body of water. And not as large as the Pacific Ocean, where they, you know, they're all running out of water in California, and they stand there looking at the Pacific Ocean all day, every day, saying, if we only had water. Well, the patriarchy has given you desalination. We can desalinate that water out of the Pacific Ocean, turn it into water for crops, for farms, for drinking water, for showers, for everything. They're just not doing that. They've had more than a half century to do that, and they haven't with the nuclear power and desalination plants, and they're like, oh, that's too much. Can't do that. We'd rather not. Just amazing stuff. I got a laugh out of this one this morning. It's the New York Post again, because they cover a lot of stuff. Staffers at tech giants. New AI tools posed, quote, existential threat, end quote. Oh, to all of humanity? No, to news publishers. They knew, oh, no, this could put the New York Times out of business. And the New York Times doesn't want to go out of business because they're busy doing propaganda for the left. And they're anti-Semites, too. They say they got in trouble for some of their anti-Semitism in the New York Times recently. I thought the news was controlled by the Jews. Well, apparently not the New York Times anymore, I guess. I don't know what's going on here. So here it is. High-level staffers at a pair of top tech companies knew that scrapping online news content to bolster their AI models could have devastating impacts on publishers. But that didn't stop them, according to a bombshell legal filing. That's a lawsuit. One OpenAI executive even warned that the shady tactic in which tech giants circumvent paywalls to access stories to train their AI. They can get by paywalls to train artificial intelligence, which is computers, not even people, right? Could pose an existential threat to news organizations. I think, you know, what was it that actually wiped out news organizations years ago? Because the existential threat to news organizations was implemented fully many years ago, and they stopped being news organizations. So it's pose an existential threat to news organizations, the Wall Street Journal reported, citing a newly unsealed court documents in a massive copyright case. A director at Microsoft had also sounded the alarm over the dodgy practice. It's dodgy. They're getting around paywalls to train computers. And so listen to this. Our AI content strategy started a doom loop. It's a doom. Everything is doomsday. A doom loop that will hurt the performances of our models and the entire web at the same time, said Brent Hecht, Microsoft Director of Applied Science. The filing shows. It is highly unusual that an end product threatens the economic foundations of its essential suppliers. But that's the situation we've created for our LLM business. So sure, right, with the computer thing, with respect to its content supply chain. Now, sure, that's just a bunch of Silicon Valley silliness, but here is the filing was made public on Thursday, that's yesterday, in a copyright infringement case brought against Microsoft and OpenAI by several news publishers, including the New York Times. The New York Times, they do such a fine job of doing journalism. The New York Times sued OpenAI and Microsoft. It's they got to try to stay in business somehow. They're not making money like they used to. They sued OpenAI and Microsoft in December of 2023, alleging that ChatGPT and Microsoft's Copilot used millions of their articles to train its models and answer user questions. Oh, no, they slipped right past the paywall. Everybody, you know, I have to dump out of dozens, I won't say hundreds, dozens of articles a day because the paywall pops up. I'm researching a topic, and, you know, I'd have to pay for a couple of hundred newspapers and news sources for all the things that I go to every day. But I can't, and I'm not going to, and I wouldn't if I could. Other papers owned by Alden Global Capital, such as the Chicago Tribune and the New York Daily News, also sued the companies in 2024, but the cases were eventually consolidated, the news outlet reported the Wall Street Journal. ChatGPT chief Nick Turley, think he's related to Jonathan Turley, Nick Turley acknowledged that AI products could become increasingly substitutive. I like the substitutive. And said that they pose an existential threat to publishers. You know what? Nobody cares if the New York Times goes out of business. And that's too bad. But they've dug their own grave and they're standing in it, spitting at people as normal people walk by. AI products will get more and more substitutive as they get better, Turley wrote per the outlet. AI internal documents even referred to ChatGPT as a modern newsstand. That is incriminating somehow. Just amazing stuff. So the print media, New York Times and so on, they're suing the big tech, AI companies, because what, you might be able to get past their paywall? There are already three ways to get past the New York Times paywall, and a lot of people have been using them for many years. I don't want to say who, but there are a lot of ways to get past the paywalls without AI at all this madness. Poor them. The AI, well, it's just, come on, it's modernity. It's the modern world. It's electricity. Get with the program, guys. Please, don't be ridiculous. Yeah, I've got this crazy woman, KPMG corporate accounting woman, calling a guy at a gym in New York City at Chelsea Piers a Zionist pig and a racist. I think that she's a racist and an anti-Semite. We have that coming up. They're really something to behold. Yes, they are. Lots more. Oh, yeah, Ilhan Omar. Could she at long last get in trouble for marrying her brother? I have an update for you on that.
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All right, we've got a lot of news and madness to get to today. CNN, remember them? They used to be a news organization. They're a cable channel for the Democrat Party, and they got this Dana Bash woman on there, and they're talking about voters in Michigan. They've got this jihadi running, you know, and El Sayed, Abdul Rahman, Mohammed El Sayed, and he's running for the United States Senate. And it turns out a poll there shows that 45% of Michiganders say they would not vote for a Muslim. 45% say they wouldn't vote for a Muslim. And Dana Bash, she just can't comprehend this. What are they thinking? That's crazy. Oh, we got Hassan Piker. He says that the world would be a better place if Iran had an arsenal of nuclear weapons, which they would use on us, because he's a genocidal, fascist, racist, anti-Semite, you know, and a leading Democrat. We got that. And this Macklemore and Ed Sheeran thing continues to thump along, because Ed Sheeran is now in the crosshairs of the left. He's being pulled off of radio stations. He's got all kinds of trouble. This guy, Macklemore, free Cuba, free Congo, free Sudan, free California. I think we should start a free California movement, free California from the Democrats, from the left, because that's, these people are completely nuts. But I've got here's a fun one. Michael Piercy, who is not even working today, he sent this along, a few minutes ago. It turns out here it is, Mike Bales on the Twitter. Someone just called Mitch McConnell. You know, I like to call Mitch McConnell. We've only seen him once in the last 3 months or so. He's not

0: En garde!
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2: 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Then the next day, the Senate had more votes. 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
10: Wilmington, Farrell.
9: And Mercer County's most prolific offenses will face the region's stingiest defense tonight when Wilmington hosts Farrell in a battle for first place in Region 1. Both teams are coming off road shutouts in league play, as Wilmington won 72-0 at Mercer, and Farrell scored 5 non-offensive touchdowns in an 84-0 victory at Reynolds. Offensively for Farrell, quarterback Aaron Pregese has thrown a Mercer County high 11 touchdown passes while completing 75% of his attempts. Wilmington senior halfback Chase Mitcheltree leads the area with 624 rushing yards. His 11 total touchdowns lead Mercer County. Farrell won last year's meeting at Wilmington 44-7 and held the Greyhounds to 101 rushing yards, the lowest total in their last 41 games. Farrell has won the last 7 meetings, but prior to that, Wilmington won 4 consecutive games with Farrell. And that's tonight's broadcast covered. We're going to take our first break, and when we return, I will recap the rest of this week's local games. 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
4: And welcome back. 10 of the area's 11 teams are in action this week as the middle portion of the 2026 regular season begins. Mercer has an open date this week. The Mustangs will visit Northwestern in week 5 for non-conference action. And we had another game played last night that wasn't on Amazon Prime.
5: Hickory, Titusville.
4: And the Hornets, they came away with a dominant 48-7 win over Titusville on the road with career games for quarterback Christian Dungy and receiver Jaden Phillips. Dungy finished the night 15 of 25 for 248 yards and 4 touchdowns. And Jaden Phillips caught 6 passes for 172 and 3 touchdowns. Next Friday night, the Hornets will travel to Butler and take on the 3-0 Golden Tornadoes. Well, let's check in on our next game being played tonight in the Pines.
5: Sharpsville, Reynolds.
4: And one of Mercer County's most evenly played series will be renewed at McCracken Field when Sharpsville hosts Reynolds in the 50th all-time meeting between neighboring schools. Both Region 1 teams aim to rebound from league setbacks in Week 3. For Sharpsville, junior fullback Gino Curry has bullied his way to 381 yards this season, while sophomore halfback Tremar Hamill McCullough has added 176 rushing yards. And as a team, Reynolds has ran the ball 111 times this season. Kellen Weaver leads Reynolds with 151 rushing yards. His 49 attempts are third most in the area. Curry, Weaver, Mercer's Cody Osborne, and Wilmington's Chase Mitchelltree are the four local players who lead their respective teams in both rushing yards and receptions this year. Sharpsville has won the last 7 meetings between the teams at McCracken Field. Reynolds last won at Sharpsville in 1994. And on to our next preview with the Traveling Tigers.
5: Sharon, Conneaut.
4: And it's a District 10 playoff rematch as Sharon travels to Linesville to face Region 4 Conneaut. Both teams are in search of their first league win in 2026. Sharon will play its third straight road game, marking the third time in the last 4 years that the Tigers have played 3 consecutive road games. Sharon has won 27 straight games when outrushing their opponents. The Tigers outgained Oil City on the ground last week, 280 yards to 230. And senior running back Marius Best ran for a career best 271 yards and 4 touchdowns against the Oilers. Sharon is 24-4-4 all time in Crawford County. The Tigers last lost in the Crawford County matchup in November of 1951. And now, on to our last Friday night preview.
5: Grove City,
6: Fort LaBeouf.
4: Grove City meets Fort LaBeouf for the 4th straight season. But for the first time, the two perennial playoff teams will play as conference opponents tonight in Waterford. Grove City forced 4 turnovers last week against Region 4 Hickory. However, Grove City also committed 4 turnovers and a 36-12 setback at Forker Field. Eagles senior linebacker Mikey Poloni leads Grove City's defense with 2 interceptions as 6 different men have picked off passes in 2026. Poloni's 89-yard interception return for a touchdown against Hickory marked Grove City's first interception return in the end zone since the 2024 season. Grove City has won 11 of its last 12 games in Erie County. The lone loss, a 17-14 defeat in September of 2021 at Fort LaBeouf. Now let's look ahead to Saturday evening action, starting with
5: Lakeview, Greenville.
4: And 3-0 Greenville aims to stay in a tie for first place in Region 1 when the Trojans will host league rival Lakeview in a Saturday night action. Lakeview, meanwhile, looks for its first lead record after picking up a 28-20 non-conference win over Monotel last week. Greenville ran for 367 yards last Friday in a 58-7 win over Sharpsville at West Middlesex. Kyle McGurr ran for 109 yards while quarterback Cale Thurber added 84 yards and 2 scores. Lakeview's passing game features a balance of 4 different receivers who have caught touchdown passes from freshman quarterback Luke Johnson. Tight end Carson Mathien leads Lakeview with 8 catches, while freshman Hunter Doyle has caught 7 passes for 191 yards. Quarterback Luke Johnson ranked 2nd in the county with 524 passing yards and 8 touchdown passes. And that's, and we're going to have one more game to cover for Saturday night.
5: Slippery Rock, Iroquois.
4: And Slippery Rock seeks its first 3-game win streak since the first 3 weeks of 2022, when the Rockets will host Iroquois in non-conference action. The Rockets maintained a share of first place in Region 4 last week by earning a 47-14 win over Titusville. The Rock rolled up 577 yards of total offense, with quarterback John Petras throwing for 299 yards and 4 touchdowns, with senior running back Aiden Shea running for 190 and 3 touchdowns last week. Iroquois earned a 28-14 win last week over Union City. Sophomore quarterback Chase Colgan threw for 196 yards and 2 touchdowns for the Braves. And that's it. All the games are wrapped up. We're going to take our next commercial break, but when we return, you'll catch This Week in District 10 with Bob Greenberg and Tom Reisenweber, followed by this week's edition of our Pigskin Pick'em. 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
5: 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Here's Bob Greenberg and the Erie Times' Tom Reisenweber.
13: And it's that time of the week, This Week in District 10. Joining us is Tom Reisenweber of the Erie Times, GoErie.com. And Tom, we have made it through week 3 of high school football. Some interesting games, a lot of blowouts. Just a couple of your quick thoughts.
14: Yeah, this past week was ugly. We talked about the scores, and there was a couple of close games that came down to the final possession. But before the Saturday game, which was really ugly between Wilmington and Mercer, the it was 32.8 points per game. Was the average margin of victory before that game. So it was probably over 35 points. And I know we've had these weeks in the past. It just seems like it's more prevalent now with six classes that teams are – the competition's watered down and teams are being separated more for the haves and have-nots. And, I know people are saying you would have these games anyway. It's just not true. Bracey's history is a really good reference point. Some of these games never happened before six classes. Some of them happened like once or twice, but they're a lot more prevalent now. Sharon and Oil City is an example. I think they played 3 times before six classes, and they've played like 4 or 5 times now since then. So there's games that are being put together. There's rivalry games being lost, and traditionally rivalry games are close no matter how good the two teams are. So losing rivalry games and gaining these random games, just like this week, I believe Iroquois Slippery Rock is the first time ever these two teams have ever played on Saturday. You're getting these random games that you don't really need, and it's just getting ugly.
13: Yeah, and I've done this for – this is my 40th year, and I could – safe to say I've never seen an 84-0, 72-0 game on the same weekend involving Mercer County teams.
14: Yeah, exactly. It's one of those things where, they may not play each other if it was 4 classes in some of these instances. You have single-A teams playing double-A teams. If you were down to 4 classes, you'd have more single-A and double-A teams, so schedules could be filled. But these teams might not be playing each other and blowing each other out. It's doing no one any good. It's not helping Mercer rebuild their program. It's not helping Reynolds rebuild their program. It's not helping Farrell get better. It's not helping Wilmington get better. So it's just nothing but negatives with this kind of stuff. And there's nothing you can do as a coach. As long as you're not throwing the ball. I mean, even if you are a little bit, you know, if you have your JVs in there playing in the third or fourth quarter and they're just running the offense, I mean, there's nothing else you can do. You don't want to just sit down and go 50%, and that's how someone gets hurt. So it's really a no-win situation for all these teams.
13: Yeah, my Sports Minute on Tuesday deals with the mercy rule. And my question is, and I don't really give any definitive, future on it, but my thought is simply, should it be reconsidered when it gets to a certain point of a game that the game is over? And, 50-0, okay, maybe a play, but if it's 60-0 in the third or fourth quarter, should the game continue?
14: And exactly right. And this is different by other sports. Football is a different animal. You could say you want the JVs to play, but they have a game they have a game 12 hours later, the next morning. Sometimes they play on that following Monday, but the JVs don't need that varsity time if they're playing each other anyway over the weekend. I know in other sports, there may not be a JV game, or it's already been played, and you really, or the JV, you want to get them more time. But football is one of the sports you don't need to get this extra time because they're going to play a full game anyway. So I don't know what the solution is. End it earlier. What we need is just kind of a rogue clock operator. I remember on Friday, the prep Erie game was a blowout, and the clock operator refused to stop it in the second half. It was actually fun to watch. Even on turnover on downs or possessions, that clock was running, and the game got over quickly, got out of there. No one got into a fight. It was great. Some of the clock operators maybe don't understand that. The goal is not to only stop when you're supposed to. Maybe you want to bleed that clock as fast as possible. So maybe some more training on that aspect. But it's we shouldn't have to be dealing with this kind of thing all the time. But it seems like every weekend there's a ton of blowouts.
13: Yeah, the Mercer County games involving our area teams, 52-10. That was the average score from this past weekend. That has to be an all-time record. I never remember that many points being scored. And you look at a couple of the games that stood out. We saw Hickory beat Grove City. We were wondering about Grove City. Made a lot of mistakes. Still a lot of promise for the Eagles. And obviously Hickory with Kelvin Morrison, who is a little dinged up, didn't really run the ball very much. But Christian Dungy and Jaden Phillips came up big for the red and black.
14: Yeah, it's tough to stop this Hickory team. They've dealt with a lot this year. Obviously, they had injuries last year, but just to lose most of your line and then have the schedule they had the first 3 weeks of the season is just crazy. And they come out with some really good performances and beating some really good teams. So as long as they stay healthy, keep performing the way they are, they're going to be a really tough team to beat throughout the rest of the season. I know there's been some teams that think they can maybe contend with them. I don't think they can. We'll find out what LaBeouf can do against them at some point. I know Erie's going down there at some point. It was a close game last year, but I don't think it's going to be close this year. It just seems like Hickory now is a runaway train.
13: We mentioned Farrell. They went 84-0. And I didn't even notice this, but you made the point after we posted Professor Briggs' box score that Farrell potentially scored every single possible way you can score a touchdown. Is that what you saw, Tom?
14: Yeah, I think it was every way except for a kickoff return. And of course, they only faced one of them, so I'm sure that was kicked out of bounds. But I believe there was a fumble six, a pick six, a blocked field goal six, a punt return six, obviously a run and a catch for touchdowns. It seemed like every which way you could score. And, that's just one of the things where they're so talented that there's half the team could score on any given play. They're so fast and they're so athletic. And I know it's tough going at Mercer right now. Really low numbers. A lot of underclassmen playing. So you're going to have games like that. But, it wasn't like Farrell was running it up. You don't want to tell these kids to stop playing. When you stop playing, kids get hurt. You want to stay focused. And obviously, you put the backups in and they do what they do. Obviously, Farrell did that. It's hard to tell kids to take a knee. I think it's more insulting, really, to stop playing, take a knee, other than an extra point or something like that. But if you're telling kids, go out there and kneel three times and punt, I think that's kind of disrespectful to the opponent.
13: Yeah, I agree with you. And Farrell ran 12 plays in the first half. And you think about this. They ran 12 offensive plays, and then you got a huge showdown this Friday versus Wilmington. And, you know, if you're Aunt Pegues, you're like, okay, I got to at least get my guys out there for a few plays, you know, throw it around a little bit, and then we'll get them off the field. But, I mean, I think anybody would understand, and looking at the box score and what they did, Farrell did what they had to do to keep their team fresh. And I anybody that complained about 84-0 obviously doesn't know how the game played out or maybe even knows anything about the sport of football.
14: No, and that's the key thing that no one really talks about. You can't have your team playing just the first half of every game and get them ready for the playoffs. It's just not going to do any good. I was talking to Coach Mitchell one time years ago. You know, obviously they lost in 2011 in the D10 final to Conneaut, and he was so afraid of people saying things throughout that year that his first team played half of games, and they just weren't ready for the playoffs. They weren't ready for the pressure, and they get an early exit. And, you know, I think really you got to play your team the whole first half, at least a couple of drives in the third quarter, unless it's like 70-0. You got to get them out there. You can't just have them sit all the time and have them ready. You know, it's just not doing anyone any good. And I think people need to understand that a little more. I know the scores, it's not fun to watch these ugly scores, but it's more about the kids being ready, prepared, especially Farrell. You know, you look at they could have 8 games this year, possibly, you know, maybe even less if other teams can't field teams. They still have, I think, Mercer on the schedule, so it's going to be tough there. It's tough that you could have 7-8 games out of Farrell. You can't have them play a quarter and a half each game, or they're just not going to be ready for making a state run, which they want to do again this year.
13: Yeah, there's no question about it. Mentioning Farrell, they play Wilmington Friday night, battle of undefeateds, two highest scoring defenses, or the lowest scoring defenses and highest scoring offenses in Mercer County. Just a thought about this game.
14: Yeah, it's going to be a lot of fun to watch. You know, obviously, Farrell was challenged early in the season. Hasn't been challenged much since then. Wilmington has gotten into a nice little rhythm. You know, I think people kind of question their offensive line, but the running game has been really good among, you know, 4 or 5 different guys. Same with Farrell. You know, I think people kind of question what their line would be like. So this game really could come down to the skill guys and who's going to have bigger games, who's going to be able to overcompensate with not having an experienced line in there. So I think it's going to be a really good game. I think Farrell obviously has all the talent in the world, but it's going to be a really good game for Wilmington as well. They have a big one coming up here in a few weeks against Mercer's Prep, and this will get them ready for it.
13: The other really big game that involves a Mercer County team, and it could have a goes a long way towards playoff seeding and the sort, Grove City heading up to Erie County to take on Fort LaBeouf.
14: Yeah, it's going to be a really good game. I think LaBeouf is kind of upset. They had the win against Sarah McClain in their hands. They were down 1. They had the ball inside the 30, lined up for a field goal, and went wide left. And that was the difference between them knocking out their rivals and getting a big win. So, it's going to be interesting to see the toughness on both teams. Fort LaBeouf certainly does not throw the ball that much. They're going to run it down your throat, and they're really a tough team to stop. McClain had trouble stopping their run game. They moved that Aiden Struchan, who was a really big tight end last year, to running back, and he's just a load to try to take down. Grove City, obviously, a lot of experience from last year. They're very young and trying to get back on track. So, yeah, like you said, this is going to be a huge game. It could decide a playoff game closer to home. If you look at, you know, the 3A playoffs, you're probably looking at Hickory and Sharon as the top 2 seeds. The winner of this game might be the 3, and then if you decide the North region gets the 4, then the loser of this game probably gets the 5, and then maybe Slippery Rock 6. So this could be not only a huge part in the seeds, but it could decide if you're playing near home in that quarterfinal round.
13: Tom, we appreciate your time as always. Have a great week. We look forward to chatting with you next Monday.
14: All right, thanks a lot, Bob.
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3: It's time now for our weekly edition of Pigskin Pick'em. Our local panel of experts will now tell you who's going to win this week's high school football games. They're not that good, so how about some educated guesses? They're not that good either? Well, why don't they just flip a freaking coin? Now it's time for this week's edition of Pigskin Pick'em.
13: All right, here we go. Pigskin Pick'em. And now let's jump in with the professor, Ryan Briggs, to go over week number three. First off, week number three, the results, I didn't give that through that first. There was an eight-way tie at 7-0 with the experts. Everybody tied except for Justin McGonigal, who finished with 5 wins. Everybody else was 7 wins. For the season, professor in first place with 21 wins. Yours truly, Chris Birch, Darren Steele, Landmark, was 20 wins and a tie for second with 19 wins. Art Shannon, Tom Reisenweber, they are in tie for sixth. In eighth place with 18 wins, Justin McGonigal. And in last place, a dismal last place with 17 wins, is the new guy, Anthony Romo. Professor Briggs, let's jump into week number four.
30: Alrighty, we start off, we have games on three nights this week, starting off Thursday night, a Region 4 matchup. The Hickory Hornets, coming off big consecutive wins over Sharon and Grove City, they will head to Titusville to historic Carter Field to take on the Rockets. Hickory has won 10 straight in the series.
13: Hickory is obviously playing very well, coming off two big region wins. And the question will be, is Kelvin Morrison. He is a little bit dinged up. How much will he play Thursday night? I don't think it'll matter if he plays or not. All 9 of us think Hickory will beat Titusville.
30: 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A game so big it needs two stations. 3-0 Farrell goes to 3-0 Wilmington.
13: And here's your bulletin board pick of the week. Brandon Fillion, I'm sure we'll have this posted. All 9 of the experts think Farrell will go to 4-0 and knock off Wilmington in Greyhound country.
30: Staying in Region 1, the Reynolds Raiders will travel over to Sharpsville. The 50th all-time meeting, Sharpsville leads the series 25-23-1. Big one in Region 1 for those two teams.
13: Yeah, both teams took it on the chin last week. Both teams obviously want to get back into playing winning football. The experts, all 9 of us going with Sharpsville to beat Reynolds.
30: Reynolds going for its first win at Sharpsville since 1994. We go to Region 4. Our two local teams both heading north. The Grove City Eagles will go up to Fort LaBeouf. The Bison coming off a big 63-13 win over Conneaut in region play. Grove City looks to bounce back from the loss to Hickory.
13: Yeah, an intriguing game here on Friday night. Grove City, obviously, they want to rebound. Fort LaBeouf, they want to send a message. What do the experts say? 7 of the experts going with Grove City to win. Tom Reisenweber and the people's champion, Art Shannon, think Fort LaBeouf will win this game.
30: Bison always tough at Carbonito Field up in Waterford. Meanwhile, the Sharon Tigers, they wrap up a 3-game road trip. They will head up to Conneaut Friday night in Region 4 action. It's a District 10 playoff rematch from last year.
13: After a tough start for the Tigers, they had a big win last Friday, and the experts think they're going to continue that role. All 9 of us think Sharon will beat Conneaut.
30: A non-league game Friday night. The Slippery Rock Rockets, they won back-to-back games. They are back home to take on Iroquois. The Braves come down from Erie County at 2-1.
13: And the Slippery Rock Rockets could be one of the early stories of the season. A couple great wins for Steve Monteleone. The experts, all 9 of us, think Slippery Rock will win their third game and beat Iroquois.
30: And Saturday night in Region 1, Lakeview will travel to Greenville. Third straight year that this has been a league game. Both of those teams, of course, were in Region 2 the past 2 years.
13: Greenville Trojans, boy, are they playing extremely well. Lakeview Sailors coming off a big win. The experts go with Greenville to go to 4-0 with a win over Lakeview on Saturday night.
30: That's the seven-game schedule. Mercer is off this week. Mustangs will be back in action in week 5.
13: And that is going to do it here for Pigskin Pick'em. Congratulations to Paul Clanky. You won our $25 gift card to Quaker Steak and Lube. And that's this week's edition of Pigskin Pick'em. 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
19: Evening and welcome to Terry Varelli Stadium here at Wilmington High School as we begin our countdown to kickoff here in week number 4 of the high school football season. We have a massive matchup tonight on both 790 WPIC and Sports Radio Z104. Anthony Romo, Bob Greenberg on the call as Wilmington is set to play host to Farrell, Bob. When these two teams play, it's always a big matchup.
1: But this year it's intensified a little bit. We had the two top scoring offenses in the area, as well as two of the better defenses as well.
5: Yeah, this is, first off, welcome football fans on this fantastic Friday night as two heavyweights are going at it here tonight. The Faro Steelers and the Wilmington Greyhounds, both undefeated, both state ranked, both got glittering resumes historically as well. Two great coaching staffs, and this is the game that's been building up some momentum. And tonight's the night, so we get to see these two powerhouses go at it. We'll find out a lot more about these two teams here in a couple hours. And until then, it's a beautiful night for football.
1: Yeah, most definitely. Currently 72 degrees. Wind will be a bit of a factor tonight, I do believe. It's blowing definitely more than it has in prior weeks. We're feeling it up in the press box, a lot of papers flying. But nonetheless, a very big matchup between two big schools, partly cloudy skies. It's going to be another beautiful night for football here at Terry Varelli Stadium. We'll take a break. When we come back, we'll learn more about the Wilmington Greyhounds as they come into this undefeated matchup. 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
2: Elected to receive, so we'll see the Steelers offense first here tonight. Wilmington's kicking unit coming out onto the field. Farrell's receiving unit out as well. Anthony Romo, Bob Greenberg on the call as the sun starts to set, and the energy is massive.
3: 22nd time these two programs will have met. Farrell leads the all-time series 13-8. Farrell won last year here 44-7. Wilmington's last win was on Halloween. That was 2020 COVID year District 10 championship game right here, 19-14. Wilmington also owns an unbelievable stat that will never be broken. In 2020, they beat Farrell three times.
2: That's
3: in the
2: crazy.
3: Same year.
2: You'll never see that again.
3: Never see it again.
2: Two men deep to return for Farrell. Number 6, Gavin Pettiford. Number 9, Damar Kane. Isaac Maynard for Wilmington has it set up at the 40, and he will pooch it off to the right coming up to return it. Two Steelers collide, actually. Loose ball on the turf at the Farrell 40-yard line.
3: I think Wilmington has it.
2: And Wilmington does have it.
3: No signal yet, but I believe it'll be Wilmington football. It will be.
2: That was number 2, Timmy Jackson, coming back, trying to return it. He collided with Damar Kane, who was coming up for it. Loose ball is on the turf, and Wilmington will start with the ball on the Farrell 33-yard line.
3: And I believe that was Liam Crowley who recovered the fumble. And you had said, described it perfectly, Farrell up man goes back, runs into the back man, and Wilmington will take over at the Farrell 33-yard line.
2: Unbelievable turn of events to start this game. Rowan Miller will start out under center for Wilmington. They come out in that classic wing tee. First play is going to be a handoff up the gut to Cam Kettering. He will get past the Farrell 30, taken down at the Farrell 28.
3: I guess we'll have to jump into the new starters here when you get a chance. Yep. As
2: we'll have to do that now.
3: The offense flipped, but it'll be 2nd and 5 now. And the Farrell Steelers, a big special teams turnover. And that is just the 2nd fumble lost all year for Farrell here in week 4.
2: That's a big turn of events. Rowan Miller, the starting quarterback, gets the call relayed to the rest of his teammates. 2nd down and 5 for Wilmington inside the Farrell 30, just underway here in our opening quarter. On 1st down, it's going to be handoff to Chase Mitchell-Tree. Mitchell-Tree to the left side across the 25, lowers his shoulder, and he is taken down out of bounds by Damar Kane. That'll be enough for a Wilmington 1st down.
3: And Chase Mitchell-Tree's first carry of the game picks up 7 down to the Farrell 21-yard line.
2: Our other starters for Wilmington tonight, number 4, Cale Kettering. Split end, number 1, John Pataki. Then Jack Bruckner at tight end. Then the offensive line, Jaron Lorenz at left tackle. Jude Beatty at left guard. Liam Crowley, the starting center. Jackson Hornbeck, the starting right guard. And Bradley Dickey is the starting right tackle. 1st down and 10, Wilmington at the Farrell 21-yard line will meet the starting defense for Farrell after this snap. Owen Miller will be under center for Wilmington. Miller, the 6-foot junior. Ball at the 21. It's going to be a toss play to Mitchell-Tree. Mitchell-Tree tries to cut up the middle, and he was met right away by Deontay Gillespie, but he gets a gain of 3, and Wilmington has entered the McCandless Ford red zone. Inspections are only $29 every day.
3: And all the little battles within battles tonight, obviously the Wilmington offensive line, this young offensive line, against his strong Farrell defensive front 7. How are they going to handle that? And so far, they move the ball, at least got 1 first down.
2: Starting defense for Farrell, the defensive ends, number 4, Damar Russell, number 14, Jordan Roy Gibson. Defensive tackles in the middle are Noah Turner and Zayden Thomas. The linebacking core for the Steelers, number 3, Deontay Gillespie, number 5, Jason Marshall, number 0, Mario Boatwright. We'll meet the secondary after this snap. It'll be 2nd down and 7 for Wilmington at the Farrell 18. It's going to be handoff to Cam Kettering. Kettering across the 15. He meets 2 Steelers defenders, tries to spin out of a tackle, but is taken down at the 15-yard line. That'll be another gain of 3 and set up 3rd down and 4 as we have a Farrell Steeler down on the turf.
3: Yeah, it was a heavy collision there. I'm trying to get the number, but one of the Farrell Steelers that was right on the spot, it could be one of the maybe Damar Kane. But he is down, and we will take a quick injury timeout.
2: We'll be right back after this. 10:02 remains in our first quarter, all tied up at 0. Wilmington Farrell here on 790 WPIC and Sports Radio Z104.

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3: Amar Kane was the injured Ferrell Steeler. He makes his way off the field. 9:58 remains in our opening quarter. Third down and four for Wilmington at the Ferrell 15-yard line. Anthony Romo, Bob Greenberg back on the call. Wilmington on the opening kickoff. Recovered a Ferrell fumble. It's going to be a toss play to Chase Mitchell-Tree. Mitchell-Tree inside the 10. Got more than he needed to set up another new set of downs. It's going to be first down and goal Wilmington. And if you're head coach Brandon Fillion, Bob, you couldn't have asked for a much better start.
4: The only thing better would be scoring here for the Greyhounds. And they're at the 10-yard line now, first and goal. Damar Kane, it looked like his injury could be to his shoulder. A big tackle there, right kind of shoulder to shoulder with Cam Kettering, and he quickly went down, so we'll have to keep our eye on him. That would be a big loss for Ferrell.
3: Ferrell already without one of their starting defensive backs and Jaden King Vincent, who got hurt last week. First and goal, toss play to Mitchell-Tree. He'll cut up the middle. Mitchell-Tree will be met by Jason Marshall of Ferrell and taken down right towards the line of scrimmage. It looks like they're going to give him 2 yards.
4: Yeah, it looks like it'll be a couple yards here, maybe down to the 8. Yeah, it looks like it's down to the 8.
3: Second and goal for Wilmington at the Ferrell 8-yard line. Chase Mitchell-Tree, one of the top, actually currently the top rusher in Mercer County, 624 rushing yards through the first few weeks. That 25 yards per carry, it's going to go down a little bit because Wilmington started so deep in Ferrell territory. But if you're Coach Phelan, you'll take the positive yardage. Second and goal from the 8, 8:33 remaining on a rolling clock in the first quarter. Rowan Miller under center. It's going to be a sweet play, handoff. With it is number 4, Cale Kettering. He's not going anywhere. This Ferrell defensive line is starting to stiffen, and if you want to control your defense against a wing T offense, you really got to control the line of scrimmage, wreak some havoc at it, and Ferrell's doing a good job doing that. It's going to be third and goal now from the 8.
4: Yeah, they really holding the ground there. Boatwright was in the middle of that, along with the big Noah Turner. So it'll be third and goal now for Wilmington at the Ferrell 8-yard line.
3: You got to imagine this is a passing down for the Greyhounds. Rowan Miller's only attempted 10 passes through the first 3 weeks of the season. He'll come out under center. In motion is Cale Kettering. Miller will drop back. He will unload. Back corner looking for Mitchell-Tree. Incomplete. In the back right corner of the end zone. That was good defense by Timmy Jackson. Mitchell-Tree had to reach back over the helmet of Jackson. He couldn't haul it in. It'll be fourth down and goal Greyhounds. We'll see if they keep the offense out on the field.
4: Yeah, really a great but a coverage there by Timmy Jackson, the 6'175-pound junior. No chance for Mitchell-Tree. And now Wilmington looks like they are going to go for it here on fourth and goal at the Ferrell 8.
3: Rowan Miller will come back out under center here on fourth and goal from the 8. Man on the short side is John Pataki. High side is Chase Mitchell-Tree. Miller's going to roll out to his right. He's going to evade. He's going to scramble. He's taken down at the line of scrimmage. Jason Marshall all over the field. Once Wilmington reached the end zone, he takes down Miller by the ankles, and Ferrell forces the turnover on downs.
4: And that's a big-time stop there by the Ferrell defense. Just when you thought maybe Wilmington would take the early lead here, they hold the Greyhounds out, and they'll take over at their own 9-yard line with no score.
3: What a big stop defensively for Ferrell. This is a defensive unit that has not given up any points since week one. They allowed 6 points in the fourth quarter against Clareton. They've had 8 consecutive scoreless quarters, and that'll continue as they take over on their own 9-yard line with 7:35 remaining in our opening quarter.
4: And how was that, really, that Farrell linebacking core we've talked about leading the charge here on that big stop.
3: So Aaron Pegues will start out in an empty set. Three receivers to the bottom, two to the top. And Wilmington's going to jump off sides. It's going to be encroachment before our first snap. So Farrell's going to get a free 5 yards.
4: And realistically, as you had said, almost a perfect start for Wilmington. But by not getting any points, that definitely deflates some of that momentum.
3: And something to note, Damar Kane, who left with an injury on that last possession, he's been replaced in the slot by number 19, Jordan Hines, for Farrell to start this first possession. Man coming in motion. It's going to be a quarterback keeper for Pegues. He comes out to the left side, and he will get a few yards. He's going to be pushed forward by his linemen. They're going to give him out to the 15-yard line.
4: And maybe get a couple there, it looks like.
3: They give him the 15. It'll be second down and four as we near 7 minutes remaining in our opening quarter. 6 yard gain for Aaron Pegues on first down. Actually, they're going to give him the 16, so it'll be second down and three. That was a gain of 7 for Pegues. He will now be joined in the backfield by Jason Marshall, who will be to his left hip. Pegues staying in the gun. Marshall will motion from left to the right. Three receivers to the bottom. On second and three, it's going to be handoff to Marshall. Marshall going up the middle. He is ripped down right at the first down marker. He was taken down by Rowan Miller.
4: And it will be enough for the first down. Jason Marshall, the heir apparent to the great Jules Johnson, and off to a great start here in 2026. He's averaging 106 yards per game, over 11 yards per carry, also 4 touchdowns.
3: Something that has impressed me so much with this Farrell offense, looking at stats, of course, they've used a lot of their roster because they've had so many big wins, but so many different guys with multiple touchdowns early in the season. That just shows for Coach Ann Pegues that he can trust a lot of these guys with the ball in their hands. First down and 10, Pegues is going to keep it himself. Quarterback power up the middle, and he's met right towards the line of scrimmage. A nice job taking Pegues down by number 55 for Wilmington, Liam Crowley. Crowley, one of the team captains.
4: Yeah, Mr. Crowley, as I'm calling him. Another big play for the young man. Already recovered a fumble there on special teams. They'll give Pegues about a yard or so on first down.
3: Second down and 9 for Farrell. As we approach 5 minutes, 40 seconds remaining in our first quarter. Two receivers to the top, two to the bottom. Pegues in the shotgun. Jason Marshall to his right. Aaron Pegues is going to roll out. Wilmington's contain came out. Pass is caught. Pass midfield. That is number 19, Jordan Hines. Hines inside the Wilmington 25-yard line. He had to come back to catch the underthrown ball from Pegues, but he gets it all the way down to the Wilmington 23.
4: 56 yards from Pegues to Hines. It looked like that could have been intercepted, but Pegues with a great touch over the defense. And Hines, as you had said, comes in for the injury to Kane and makes a huge play.
3: Aaron Pegues has over 4,300 career passing yards, 53 passing touchdowns in his career. He connects right there with Jordan Hines. It's going to be first down and 10 Steelers at the Wilmington 23-yard line. We talked in the open, could Wilmington limit the big plays for Farrell? Man coming in motion, Pegues is going to run it himself. He's going to cut to the left, and he's going to now come back towards the middle, breaking one tackle, but Wilmington has four defenders waiting for him. And Pegues will be taken down for a loss of 1.
4: Yeah, there was a slew of Wilmington Greyhounds there to bring down Pegues. He will lose about a yard on the play, it looks like. Let's see where they marked this. Actually, back to the line of scrimmage. Give him forward progress.
3: So second down for Farrell. 4 minutes, 26 seconds remaining in our opening quarter. Wilmington was stuffed on fourth and goal at the Farrell 9-yard line on the last possession. Pegues in the shotgun. Option play. He's going to keep it himself up the middle. First down for Aaron Pegues. Actually, just a yard short, but he's inside the McCandless Ford red zone. Inspections are only $29 every day. It's going to be third down and 1 for Farrell at the Wilmington 15-yard line.
4: And with that run, Aaron Pegues now has surpassed 1,000 yards rushing for his career. To go with this 4,000 plus yards passing, what a career this young man has had. So now third and about a yard here for Farrell at the Wilmington 14.
3: The Geese has had that pressure being a coach's son, but he has delivered over the course of his high school career. Third and one, handoff to Jason Marshall. He gets enough for the first down, trying to spin his way towards the Wilmington 10-yard line, and he will be taken down right there. A gain of four, and now it's Farrell's turn to get inside the opponent's 10-yard line. We'll see if they can convert.
4: Clock down to 3.5 minutes to go here in this first quarter. We have no score. Wilmington and Farrell in a battle of heavyweights here tonight at Terry Varelli Stadium. By the way, Terry Varelli here. Also, Lou Falcone here. I got a great picture from Doug Nash talk of those two coaching legends before tonight's game.
3: First and goal for Farrell at the Wilmington 10-yard line. Aaron Pegues in the shotgun. Jason Marshall to his left. Pegues is going to run it again to the left side. Lowers the shoulder, and he is taken down for a gain of maybe 1 yard. That was Cam Kettering, who was ready for him, containing that left side towards the Farrell sidelines. They're going to give Pegues 1 yard as we're down to 2 minutes, 43 seconds on the first quarter clock. Second down and goal for Farrell from the Wilmington 9.
4: So let's see if Wilmington can return the favor here as the Farrell defense makes the big stop inside the Farrell 10 to hold Wilmington out. Can the Hounds hammer do the exact same thing here against the Farrell offense?
3: Farrell scored touchdowns on 12 of 15 possessions last week against Reynolds. Can they start off with a touchdown here tonight on their official opening drive? Pegues,
4: fumble
3: on the snap, but Marshall picks it up inside the 5, and Jason Marshall runs into the end zone, lowers his shoulder over Cam Kettering. Farrell turns disaster into a score, and they are on the board first at the 2:07 mark of our opening quarter.
4: Yeah, it's better to be lucky than good sometimes, and Farrell, big break there. The ball fumbled out of Aaron Pegues' hands. Jason Marshall picks it right up, goes right up the gut, powers into the end zone, and Farrell has taken a 6-0 lead.
3: So the Steelers are on the board first, and for the first time for an extra point attempt, we will see Nick Ellsworth onto the field. Snap good, hold is good, kick is up from Ellsworth, and the kick is a line drive, but it is good. 2:07 remaining in our opening quarter. Farrell leading Wilmington 7-0. Greyhounds will get the ball when we come back on your home for Mercer County Football, 790 WPIC and Sports Radio Z104.
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3: A 9-play, 91-yard drive for the Farrell Steelers is capped off by a Jason Marshall 9-yard touchdown run as the Steelers jump out to a 7-0 lead over Wilmington here at Terry Varelli Stadium. Anthony Romo, Bob Greenberg back on the call. It was almost disaster for Farrell. The snap was dropped by quarterback Aaron Pegues, bounced right up into the hands of Jason Marshall. He went up the middle, lowered his shoulder into the Wilmington defender at the goal line, and fell over into the end zone. 2:07 remaining in our first quarter. That drive took almost 5.5 minutes off our opening quarter's clock, and Farrell will now kick off late here in our opening quarter.
4: Fifth touchdown run of the year for Jason Marshall, and he has really picked up the slack. Very difficult to fill those shoes of Jules Johnson, but this Farrell team probably could say a little more balanced. That's what Aunt Pegues talked about. They throw the ball, they can run the ball. Last year was more focused on Jules, but this Farrell offense, they are tough to slow down.
3: Yeah, Farrell came in tonight averaging 59 points per game while Wilmington was averaging 63. The kickoff from Nick Ellsworth will go to the left. It'll be fielded inside the own 20-yard line by Chase Mitchell-Tree, who goes up the middle, taken down at his own 46-yard line. Shot out of a cannon. Chase Mitchell-Tree will give Wilmington good starting field position for their second consecutive drive. Now we'll see if they can convert this into points.
4: And that big play on that Farrell drive was by Jordan Hines, the 56-yard catch, getting behind the defense. That's just his second catch this season, and a big one.
3: Very big one.
4: That led to the Farrell touchdown.
3: So we mentioned coming into tonight how, you know, Farrell has a +9 turnover margin. That's now +8 after the opening kickoff was fumbled when two Steelers collided. Wilmington recovered, started inside the Farrell 40, but they turned it over on downs inside the Farrell 10. Rowan Miller under center. It's going to be a handoff to Cam Kettering. Kettering gets across midfield before being taken down at the Farrell 48-yard line.
4: Deontay Gillespie, the outstanding 6'1", 205-pound sophomore linebacker, makes the tackle there after 6 yards for Kettering.
3: That was a gain of 6. As you mentioned, second down and 4. As we are at 1 minute 36 seconds in our opening quarter.
4: Let's see if Wilmington can answer. They got the great kick return by Mitchell Tree and now already into Farrell territory.
3: Rowan Miller will be under center, one receiver to the top. Wing T look for Wilmington. It's going to be another handoff. Actually, it's going to be a keeper for Rowan Miller. He's going to be pushed towards the Farrell 45 before being driven back towards midfield. They're going to give him the 45-yard line, which will make it third down and 1 for Wilmington. And I think if Wilmington wants to win this game, part of the formula is going to be setting themselves up with these third down and short situations like right here.
4: There's no question about it. And Miller gets 3 there, so it'll be third and 1 for the Hounds as the lights are on, as the sunset is to our left. And now we'll see if Wilmington can convert here on third and short.
3: Greyhounds head coach Brandon Fillion mentioned in the pregame talk just how important it was to stay in front of the sticks. Third and 1, it's going to be a quarterback sneak for Miller, but I think Wilmington's going to get a first down anyways. No, they're going to call, yep, offsides against Farrell on the defensive end, so that will give Wilmington a free first down. Miller would have gotten it anyway on the sneak. But the Greyhounds will move 5 yards forward. The ball will now be placed at the Farrell 40, and it's going to be first down and 10 Hounds.
4: Yeah, somebody jumping there, a little pre-snap, but as you said, would have been a first down either way. So Wilmington trying to answer here. They trail 7-0 to Farrell. We're down to 23 seconds to go here in this quarter, and with the play clock being reset, that might just be our final play.
3: Yep, clock rolling under 15 seconds. Wilmington looks content in their huddle. Rowan Miller still talking with Coach Fillion. Looks like that'll take us to the end of our first quarter. We wanted fireworks. We got fireworks. Farrell leads Wilmington 7-0 through our opening quarter. When we come back, the Greyhounds looking to tie things up. We'll be right back on your home for Mercer County football, 790 WPIC and Sports Radio Z104.
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3: Start of the second quarter here at Terry Varelli Stadium. It'll be first down and 10 for Wilmington on the Farrell 40-yard line as the Hounds trail 7-0. Anthony Romo, Bob Greenberg back on the call. Those 7 points that Farrell scored in the first quarter, the first points that Wilmington's defense has given up in the first quarter of a game all season. But the Hounds have the ball after a new set of downs forced by Farrell offsides. Rowan Miller, the quarterback, will start out under center. Cam Kettering right behind him. Chase Mitchell-Tree to his left. On the first down, it's going to be a handoff, actually, to Cale Kettering. And Kettering's just going to get a few yards past the line of scrimmage. Looks like they'll give him 3. He'll be down to the Farrell 37.
4: That was Boatwright and Marshall there with the tackle. And you know, if you're Wilmington, you got to feel okay about your start here. But ultimately, you know, competing is one thing, but trying to win is another thing. And they need to take advantage of some of these golden opportunities here early in this game if they're going to have a chance to win.
3: Rowan Miller once again goes to the sideline, gets the play call from Coach Fillion, and Wilmington will huddle up as Miller will give them the play call. Just underway here in our second quarter, Farrell got on the board on a 9-yard touchdown run from Jason Marshall after picking up a fumbled snap. Miller under center here on 2nd and 7. Cale Kettering in motion, handoff to Cam Kettering. Kettering to the Farrell 35 before he will be wrapped up and taken backwards. That was DeMar Russell who first got his hands on Kettering. So Wilmington continues to slowly move forward. It's going to be 3rd down and 5 at the Farrell 35-yard line.
4: Wilmington, as we've mentioned, came in averaging over 12 yards a carry so far tonight. 12 carries, 39 yards, a little over 3 yards against this stout Farrell defense.
3: And, of course, all the stats we know have to be taken with a grain of salt because this is by far the toughest competition that both teams have played this year. But when you mentioned in the pregame that Chase Mitchell-Tree had 25 carries, averaging 25 yards per carry coming in tonight, it's simply incredible. 10-20 remaining in the first half. 3rd and 5. Toss play to Mitchell-Tree. He's going to go up the middle, and he's going to be about a yard or two short. They're going to give him 3. It'll be 4th down and 2 for Wilmington at the Farrell 32-yard line.
4: And that was Gillespie again on the tackle. Quick update, Sharon leads Conneaut 6-0. Kind of a small slate of games tonight. We had Hickory winning last night against Titusville. Got 2 games tomorrow night, so just 4 Mercer County area games for us to track. And I'll post my commentary about that schedule at another time. Not a fan of it, but I understand the shortage of officials has created this 3-day weekly schedule here in District 10.
3: 4th and 2 for Wilmington. Miller under center, and it looks like the Greyhounds got Farrell to jump off sides once again. So for the second time on this possession, Farrell will give Wilmington a free 5 yards and a new set of downs.
4: And that is another big break for the Wilmington Greyhounds, especially on 4th and 2.
3: They sent Cale Kettering in motion, and 2 Farrell defenders on the defensive line jumped into the neutral zone.
4: Farrell came into this game being penalized about 8 times a game and already got a couple big ones here early on.
3: So 1st down and 10 now for Wilmington on the Farrell 27-yard line, 9 minutes, 19 seconds remaining in the second quarter. In motion is Chase Mitchell-Tree. It's going to be a handoff to Cam Kettering. Actually, it's going to be a handoff to Mitchell-Tree. He's across the 15, the 10, dives to the end zone, out of bounds just before he reached it. Chase Mitchell-Tree started on the right side of the play, came in motion to the left. He took the handoff from quarterback Rowan Miller, fired his way down the left sideline, and was pushed out of bounds inside the Farrell 5 as Wilmington has entered the McCandless Ford red zone. Inspections are only $29 every day.
4: And the wing T got you there a little bit, Anthony.
3: It did.
4: But a big 25-yard run by Chase Mitchell-Tree, and how about that block by Jude Beatty?
3: Huge.
4: They're going to be talking about that one. It was a huge block on the outside there. Took a Farrell defender down, and now Farrell now first and goal at the Wilmington first and goal at the Farrell 2.
3: Rowan Miller will come out under center. Farrell turned the hounds over on downs the first time in the red zone. On first down, it's going to be another sweet play, and Wilmington is into the end zone. Chase Mitchell-Tree from 2 yards out gets the hounds on the board.
4: And the Wilmington Greyhounds get their first score of the night. Chase Mitchell-Tree with his 11th rushing touchdown of the season, and Wilmington cuts it to 7-6.
3: Great crowd on hand here tonight, really making some noise for the Greyhounds on that touchdown run. Good crowd on hand on the Farrell side as well. Out for his first extra point attempt of the night will be Isaac Maynard. The holder is Chase Mitchell-Tree. 9:03 to go in the second quarter as Wilmington will look to tie things up on this extra point attempt. Mitchell-Tree gets the hold down, the kick is up, and the kick is good. Just over 9 minutes to go in our first half. We are all tied up at 7. Farrell will get the ball when we come back on your home for Mercer County football, 790 WPIC and Sports Radio Z104.
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3: We have an exciting one on our hands here tonight at Terry Varelli Stadium. Wilmington ties things up at 7 on a 2-yard Chase Mitcheltree touchdown run. 9:03 to go in our second quarter. That last drive for the Hounds, 7 plays, 54 yards. Took just over 5 minutes off the clock as we are all knotted up. Anthony Romo, Bob Greenberg back on the call. Both touchdown possessions, one for Farrell, one for Wilmington. Each took over 5 minutes off of the clock.
4: Chase Mitcheltree, we've documented this young man, what a great career he has had. Great baseball player, going to Sippy Rock University to play baseball. Coming into tonight's game as the fifth all-time leading rusher in Wilmington program history, recently passing Derek Burns and Ethan Susan. Next up is Sutton Whiting. This is some of the high-rent district in running backs, and Chase is a part of it.
3: Maynard will angle this one to the right. It's going to be fielded just inside the 40-yard line by Timmy Jackson, and he will be taken down. That's where Farrell will start at their own, looks like, 39-yard line. If you go back to the game's opening kickoff, it was angled towards Jackson. Damar Kane thought that he was calling off Jackson on that kickoff. Jackson was running back, collided with Kane as the ball came down. Wilmington was able to recover the opening kickoff, but Farrell did a much better job possessing that one, and they will have the ball just inside their own 40.
4: That's really designed by strategy here by Wilmington, and so far it's so good, keeping the ball away from the explosive return man.
3: Something to note, Damar Kane, number 9, who left with an injury earlier, is back in the game at the slot at the top of the screen. First play action, throw to Jackson at the bottom. Jackson across midfield, down the Wilmington sideline, across the 40, cuts back towards the middle, across the 30, dragging defenders inside the Wilmington 20, and Timmy Jackson is taken down at the Hound's 16-yard line. One play on the drive, and Farrell has already entered the McCandless Ford red zone. Inspections are only $29 every day.
4: Yeah, Timmy Jackson showing his great speed, picks up 45 yards down to the Wilmington 16-yard line. Aaron Pegues now 101 yards passing on just 2 of 2. What a start.
3: Jackson had 5 receptions on the season coming into tonight. So on the last drive, we saw a completion of over 50 yards from Pegues to Jordan Hines, and now a 40-plus yard reception into the hands of Timmy Jackson. First and 10 for Farrell. It's going to be a keeper for Pegues across the 15, trying to follow his blockers up the middle before being dragged down at the Wilmington 11-yard line. It'll be a gain of 5.
4: Let's see where they marked
3: it. Actually, they're going to put him at the 12, it looks like.
4: Yeah, I think
3: it'll be a gain of 4.
4: And the one thing that Aaron Pegues has done more, really with this year's team, he's running the ball more. And I think that really makes his offense even more difficult to stop. And he picks up 4 there. It'll be 2nd and 6. We're down to 7:45 to go here, first half. We are tied at 7.
3: The Kane brothers up to the top of the screen. Timmy Jackson to the bottom. High snap, handoff to Jason Marshall, who will lower his shoulder, and he'll get taken down at the Wilmington 9-yard line. Another gain of 3. It'll set up 3rd down and 3 for the Steelers.
4: And Liam Crowley with the tackle, taking Marshall head on.
3: So Pegues gets the play call from the sidelines, and Farrell will huddle up as we approach 7 minutes to go here in the second quarter.
4: It's like we may have an issue with the down marker over there. They have maybe it looks like a backup has been put into play here at Wilmington.
3: Pegues in the gun, Marshall to his left, and Wilmington's entire defensive line jumped off sides.
4: And it's going to be on Wilmington for jumping. It'll give Farrell a first down.
3: That'll be encroachment defensively on Farrell, so that'll set up a free first down and goal for the Steelers as they look to reclaim the lead with 6:55 currently on the second quarter clock. So Pegues will come back out in the gun, first and goal, ball now at the Wilmington 4-yard line.
4: What a start to this football game here tonight in Wilmington.
3: Pegues in the gun, Marshall to his left. It's going to be a quarterback keeper. Marshall, the lead blocker. Pegues goes up the middle trying to push his legs forward to the goal line. Is he in? He is not. He's a yard short, but Farrell has gotten it down to the Wilmington 1-yard line.
4: And that big offensive line pushing and shoving, trying to get Pegues in the end zone. It was Elijah Jackson was one of the big guys, the 290-pounder in the middle there, but it'll be second and goal at the 1-yard line now for Farrell.
3: Jason Marshall had a rushing touchdown on the last drive. Let's see if Farrell can get back in the end zone. Second and goal from the one. It's going to be a snap to Pegues, but we're going to have a false start on Farrell. So the second time in three attempted plays, that we've seen one of these lines jump. It was Wilmington earlier. This time it's Farrell, and it's going to push him back to the 6-yard line.
4: Yeah, and Pegues not happy about that. Those are little pre-snap penalties that can really derail your team, your game, your drive. And now it's going to be second and goal from the 6.
3: Pegues will be back in the shotgun. The Kane brothers up to the top. Timmy Jackson to the bottom. Jason Marshall to the left of Pegues. It's going to be a snap to Pegues. Quarterback keeper, he is taken down at the 4-yard line. He got a gain of 2, but it's now we go from second and goal at the 1 to third and goal at the 4.
4: Crowley and Miller there with the tackle.
3: The two edge rushers for Wilmington had a good jump off the snap.
4: It's been a real battle right now. I would say the battle on line play is probably a toss-up right now, I think. I think both teams have had some success. And we'll see if Wilmington can make a big stop here. It is third and goal from the Wilmington 4 here for the Farrell Steelers.
3: As we approach 5 minutes to go in the second quarter, Pegues will take the snap, looking to the near side, looking for Jackson, and he holds it in for a Farrell touchdown.
4: What a pass by Aaron Pegues. Jackson just does a little curl there right in front of the pylon, and Pegues throws a fastball for the 6-yard touchdown pass, and Farrell retakes the lead.
3: Aaron Pegues to Timmy Jackson, and the Steelers reclaim the lead with 5 minutes and 4 seconds remaining in our second quarter. On for the extra point attempt will be Nick Ellsworth. Farrell responds, the Wilmington score. Hold down, the kick is up, and it is partially blocked by a few hounds, so the score will remain Farrell 13, Wilmington 7. We'll take a break. The Hounds will get the ball back when we return on your home for Mercer County Football, 790 WPIC and Sports Radio Z104.
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3: A 7-play, 61-yard drive is capped off by an Aaron Pegues 4-yard touchdown pass to Timmy Jackson as Farrell will reclaim a 13-7 lead over Wilmington after the extra point attempt was blocked. Anthony Romo, Bob Greenberg back on the call here from Terry Varelli Stadium. We knew it was going to be a battle of heavyweights coming into the night, and this game has not disappointed thus far.
4: Yeah, that drive, as we mentioned, 7 plays, 61 yards, and it lasted 3 minutes and 59 seconds.
3: So another pretty long drive. Each of the 3 touchdown drives from tonight's game thus far have all been of at least 7 plays. 5:04 remaining in our second quarter. Farrell will kick off from right to left, as the Greyhounds will get the ball back.
4: And remember, Farrell won the toss and received, so Wilmington will get the second half kickoff. And still a lot of time here left with 5:04 to try to tie this game or maybe even take the lead in the locker room.
3: Ellsworth with a line drive kick will be fielded by Cam Kettering at the Wilmington 30. Kettering gets out to his own 40 before he will be taken down at his own 41-yard line. So each of Wilmington's three possessions now tonight all starting from past their own 40-yard line.
4: Yeah, they've had, no question, the advantage when it comes to field position by far. But Farrell leads here 13-7.
3: All but one play for this Wilmington offense thus far has been on the ground. Their only passing attempt was on fourth and goal on the opening possession. Rowan Miller's pass looking for Chase Mitchell in the back right corner of the end zone was incomplete. 5 minutes exactly on the second quarter clock. Wilmington first down and 10 at their own 41-yard line. Rowan Miller will start out under center. On first down, it's going to be a handoff to Cam Kettering, and we're going to have a flag thrown from behind the play. Kettering gets out to his own 45-yard line, but this one might be coming back.
4: Yeah, this may be our first big penalty of the night. We've had a bunch of five-yarders so far, but this looks like this could be a holding here against Wilmington, and definitely will derail or at least set them back here after a positive gain on first down.
3: See what, how far they put them back. Yep. Holding on the offense, so the ball will be placed all the way back at the Wilmington 32-yard line. So now it's going to be first down and 19 for the Greyhounds.
4: And those hurt, especially for an offense that, you know, if you get 4 or 5 yards a clip, you can keep moving the chains, but now all of a sudden you're back to third and 19, or first and 19, that makes it more difficult here for the Greyhounds.
3: So Miller will come back out under center here in this wing T look. One receiver to the bottom. Mitchell Tree in motion. It's going to be a keeper for Miller, and he's going nowhere. He's going to be met right towards the line of scrimmage by Jason Marshall, who's made a couple plays from that linebacker position tonight for Farrell. They're going to say Miller got out to his 35-yard line. Now it's going to be second down and 16 as the clock rolls down to 4 minutes and 10 seconds in the second quarter.
4: Yeah, Jason Marshall, he is having a fantastic season, the junior, averaging 7 tackles a game. He's had 3 for loss and a big one there to stand up Rowan Miller to limit him to just 3 yards.
3: So second and 16. Will Wilmington keep it on the ground? They've set themselves up for a potential play action eventually here. Kale Kettering motions. Miller drops back. A lot of pressure is going to unload right towards midfield. The pass is caught and getting across midfield and getting just enough for a Wilmington first down as Chase Mitchell-Tree as he's taken down at the Farrell 47-yard line.
4: That'll be a pickup of 18 yards on the play. And obviously Wilmington had to roll the dice a little bit being second and long. Great pass by Miller. Kind of floated it up there, and Mitchell-Tree, showing what an athlete he is, brings it in, and now Wilmington into Farrell territory.
3: Rowan Miller now just 9 for 12 passing the ball this season. It shows how much of a ground attack that Wilmington has. 3 minutes, 12 seconds remain in the first half. First and 10, Wilmington. First down, it's going to be a handoff to Cale Kettering from right to left, or left to right, excuse me, Kettering is going to be taken down in the backfield. That was a nice open field tackle by Damar Kane.
4: And Damar Kane, who went down earlier in this game with an injury, looks like he's back okay. That's great news for Farrell to be a loss of a yard.
3: Ball at the Farrell 48-yard line. This clock is quickly rolling down to 2 minutes 40 seconds in the second quarter. Wilmington methodically moving their way down the field. They got the big gain on a pass that was floated to Chase Mitchell-Tree in the middle of the field on second down and long. Got just enough for the first down. Hounds just in front of midfield. Under center is Rowan Miller. It's going to be a handoff to Mitchell-Tree from right to left. Mitchell-Tree now cutting back towards the middle. Taken down at the Farrell 40-yard line. Gain of 8. It'll set up third down and 3 for the Hounds. A nice job on second down, and Coach Fillion showing some enthusiasm on the home sideline.
4: And that once again was Jude Beatty, the 5'10", 200-pound junior, up front there leading the way for Mitchell-Tree. And a big block. And is there a flag here? There is a flag.
3: There is a flag. That's probably what was where the emotion was coming from Coach Fillion. It's going to be holding on the offense.
4: And that's another huge flag here against the Wilmington Greyhounds.
3: So the ball will go all the way back to the Wilmington 42-yard line. They need to get it to the Farrell 38.
4: So second hold here against Wilmington on this drive. And that took away a big run there by Mitcheltree. And now I think Brandon Fillion, does he want a timeout?
3: It's going to be second down and 20, and it looks like a timeout will be called. We'll take one of our own. 1:55 to go in the second quarter. Second down and 20, Wilmington, when we come back on your home for Mercer County football. 790 WPIC and Sports Radio Z104.
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3: 1:55 remains in the second quarter. Timeout was called by Farrell. So Wilmington will have the ball on their own 42-yard line. Anthony Romo, Bob Greenberg back on the call. Steelers leading Wilmington 13-7 with 1:55 remaining in the second quarter. Wilmington was very close to a potential first down, but a hold has pushed them all the way back into their own territory.
4: And you go back to our pregame interview with Brendan Philly and talking about all the little things magnified here tonight. Mistakes are bigger, especially in a game where there's a fine line, and there's a couple holds here on this drive really hampering the Greyhounds here as they're trying to tie or take the lead.
3: Rowan Miller, the quarterback for Wilmington, only a junior. He gets the play call. A lot of these playmakers for Wilmington are juniors, and then the senior leader in Chase Mitcheltree when you take a look at the skill positions. A
4: couple quick scores here. Sharon 13, Conneaut nothing. Sharpsville 14, Reynolds 10. Game down at the Pines at McCracken Field. Sharon is in Linesville. Take it on Conneaut.
3: 1:55 remains in the second quarter. Play clock back at 25 seconds.
4: Not sure what the delay is here. No, we do not have any TV timeouts tonight.
3: We do not.
4: I'm not sure, unless the play clock maybe is malfunctioning. That's what they're looking at.
3: 1:58. Now back onto the second quarter clock. Looks like they had to add a few seconds. So Wilmington gets the play call in. And Rowan Miller will now move under center. Second down and 20 for Wilmington on their own 42. They need to get it to the Farrell 37-yard line to move the chains. On second and 20, it's going to be a keeper for Miller. Spins off the first tackle, gets across his own 45. Moving those legs across midfield, and he will be taken down at the Farrell 48-yard line as we have another whistle blown.
4: I think Wilmington may call a timeout here. Let's double check. The clock stopped. And Farrell will call the timeout as well. Let's keep it right here.
3: So 1:48 on the second quarter clock. Farrell opened the scoring up at the 2:07 mark of the first quarter on a Jason Marshall 9-yard touchdown run, capped off a 9-play, 91-yard drive for the Steelers. Wilmington answered with a 2-yard Chase Mitcheltree touchdown run on a sweep play. And then Farrell reclaimed the lead on a 4-yard touchdown pass from Aaron Pegues to Timmy Jackson at the 5:04 mark of our second quarter.
4: Clearly, Aunt Pegues thinks they're going to maybe get the ball back. So, you know, this is unusual for a team, especially with Wilmington in Farrell territory, that Farrell, the defense, is calling timeouts to stop the clock. But it's 3rd and 10, and I'm sure Aunt Pegues thinking we can get some time still on this clock. Maybe we have a chance to score here before halftime.
3: Yeah, so Farrell won the toss before the game, elected to receive, and on the opening kickoff, two Farrell players collided, both trying to receive the kickoff. Ball bounced onto the turf, and Wilmington recovered. So the Hounds technically getting to start both halves with the football here tonight. They're going to have 3rd down and 11 at the Farrell 48-yard line as both teams come back out onto the field. 1:48 remaining on our second quarter clock here from Terry Varelli Stadium.
4: And we'll see what Wilmington can drop here. Obviously a team that doesn't throw the ball very often. And the question would be is would Brandon Filling consider going for it on 4th and short here? So would they think about running here? Which looks like they may.
3: Hounds moving from left to right. Rowan Miller under center. It's going to be a toss play to Chase Mitchelltree. Mitchelltree gets across midfield, spins through two tackles, and he will be taken down at the Farrell 45-yard line. He only got 3 yards, so it'll be fourth down and eight, and another timeout called by Farrell. That was their last timeout with 1:41 remaining here in the second quarter. We'll take one of our own. It'll be fourth down for Wilmington when we come back here on Newstalk 790 WPIC and Sports Radio Z104.
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3: 1:41 remains in our second quarter. Fourth down and eight for Wilmington on the Farrell 45-yard line. Anthony Romo, Bob Greenberg back on the call. It looks like Wilmington will send the punt unit out, trailing 13-7. Farrell just burned all three timeouts on this possession to give them this much time getting the ball back.
4: I'm thinking if it's fourth and maybe less than four or three, Wilmington may go for it. But fourth and eight, if you don't get it, Farrell gets the ball near midfield. That is not a good decision. So punting the ball here is probably the best move.
3: Mitchelltree takes the snap, and he will boot it. A pretty nice boot. That'll bounce inside the Farrell 10-yard line, and it'll roll into the Farrell end zone. That'll bring it out to their own 20 with 1:34 remaining here in the second quarter. Farrell leading 13-7. Aaron Pegues and company will get the ball back. Got to go 80 yards with no timeouts in a minute and 34 seconds.
4: Our first punt of the night here in this game, and I know one thing, Anthony. When we do games and if there are no punts, that normally means it's a good thing.
3: That is correct. Just to note, if Farrell does get into field goal territory, their kicker, Nick Ellsworth, is 0-for-2 on field goals this season. Missed one from about 20 yards out, and the other one was a long one in between 40 and 49 yards. So Farrell moving from right to left. They'll have three receivers to the top, one to the bottom. Aaron Pegues in the shotgun, Jason Marshall to his left. Pegues will drop back. He will unload towards his sideline. That pass is going to be caught at the line of scrimmage. And a big gain for the receiver close to the first down marker. That was Dorian Kane on the reception. And it looks like that's enough for a Farrell first down.
4: And, you know, it's an 11-yard pickup. I love the play call. Farrell has been doing this a lot. You get the ball into your skilled player's hands, just short, safe routes, and let them do their thing down the field with some good blocks.
3: Kane did get out of bounds as well, so the clock will stop at 1:25. First down and 10, Farrell at their own 31-yard line. Pegues will be in the shotgun. He will drop back on first down. He'll unload back towards Kane on that far side. Dorian Kane catches it, got 2 feet in before stepping out of bounds at his own 38-yard line. That'll be a gain of 7, setting up second and 3. And Wilmington right now is just giving Farrell a lot of cushion. They're trying to keep the ball in front of them.
4: Yeah, no question about it here. So second and 3 now for Farrell at their own 38-yard line. We are down to 1:20 to go first half. Farrell leads 13-7.
3: Pegues drops back, goes back to Dorian Kane. He catches it at the first down marker. He'll be kept in bounds this time. They gave him enough for the first down out to the 41-yard line. He got a gain of 4. So the clock will stop momentarily for the ball to get placed. But he did stay in bounds. Clock now rolling. 1:07 to go in the second quarter. First down and 10, Farrell at their own 41. Leading 13-7. And we're going to have a flag thrown before the snap.
4: Normally that's going to be on the offense. I'm guessing somebody moved. And Farrell walking back would confirm that. There it is.
3: Snap infraction on Farrell.
4: Little legal procedure on the Steelers.
3: So 1:02 on the second quarter clock. Farrell leading 13-7. Ball now at their own 36-yard line. It'll be first down and 15. Under a minute to go in the second quarter. Pegues drops back on first and 15. He will scramble out to his left, pointing. He's going to take it himself. Pegues across his own 40, and he will step out of bounds at the 42-yard line. That'll be a gain of 6. Took a good amount of time off the clock, 45 seconds remaining. It'll be second down and 9 for the Steelers.
4: That's a coach's son there. He knew what he was doing there. Nobody was open, didn't want to force it, and figured pick up a few yards, got out of bounds to stop the clock.
3: Two receivers to the top, two to the bottom for Pegues. Clock has stopped at 45 seconds. He's lined up on the near hash by the Wilmington sideline. Pegues drops back, unloads, looking for Jackson. He reaches up and catches it at midfield, and he stayed in bounds. The clock will continue to roll. So it's going to be third down and short for Farrell at their own 49-yard line. It's going to be third and 2 as we are under 30 seconds to go in the second quarter.
4: Farrell bringing in some substitutions as well.
3: They're going to have three receivers bunched up to the top, under 20 seconds to go. Pegues rolls out to his right. He's going to unload towards his own sideline. Hitting the ground was Damar Kane at the Wilmington 40, but there's not going to be a flag thrown. That'll be fourth down and 2 Farrell with 13.7 seconds remaining on the second quarter clock.
4: The first incompletion of the night for Aaron Pegues. He started 7 for 7. He's had a spectacular first half. So now decision time here for Ant Pegues with 13 seconds. It's 4th and 2. And now Brandon Fillion will call a timeout.
3: So it's a big play here. We'll keep it right here. 13.7 seconds remaining on the second quarter clock. Farrell leading 13-7. Not too many games going on in Mercer County here tonight, but this one makes up for with a really big matchup between two of the premier teams in all of Western Pennsylvania.
4: Yeah, no question about it. So just timeout here. I'm sure Brandon Fillion just reminding his team that there's 13 seconds no matter what. You can't get anybody behind you. And on the other side, I'm guessing Ant Pegues is going to try to get the ball into one of his speedster's hands, Jackson or one of the Canes, and see if they can make a play and get a block downfield.
3: I think this is really just one of those strategic situations. If you're Farrell, yeah, you could punt it on your own 49, fourth down and 2, but I think you'd rather take the chance with the ball in one of your own playmakers' hands rather than trying to give it to Chase Mitchell-Tree on the other side and see what he can do in the open field. So yeah. Farrell's offense will stay out here.
4: Worst case for Farrell, if they get stopped, Wilmington has the ball at midfield and they only have 6 or 7 seconds, so I think this is the right move clearly by Ant Pegues.
3: Wilmington's defensive backs given about 10 yards of cushion to Farrell. Two receivers to the top, two to the bottom. Pegues in the shotgun on 4th and 2. On his own 49, Pegues drops back. He's going to unload, looking for Jackson on the near side, and that pass is too far out of his reach. Turnover on downs. Wilmington will take over on the Farrell 49-yard line with just 8 seconds remaining in the second quarter.
4: Yeah, really good coverage there. They had Jackson blanketed with Mitchell-Tree was there. Also, that Brandon Liu there as well. Of course, Farrell missing Jaden King-Vincent, their star senior, all-stater from last year, broke his collarbone last week, had surgery this week. His prognosis right now for the season is still unknown, but fingers are crossed from a Farrell's perspective, they can get him back maybe for the playoffs.
3: So Wilmington will take over once again, and it looks like they're just going to come out and take a knee heading into the locker room. Miller will take a knee, and that'll roll the final seconds off the second quarter clock. What a first half it was tonight. We've been waiting all week for it. Farrell taking a 13-7 lead into the locker room. We'll have our halftime show when we come back on your home for Mercer County football. 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